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0: It's going to be Elon Warman at the bottom of the hour. He is a guy who is an expert on the Constitution. He is actually a professor in that field. And we're going to break down those rulings that came down yesterday from the Supreme Court and also what the Supreme Court might do when it comes to birthright citizenship. Really, really good stuff. Really great information. You're going to get a lot out of it. We talked about Mamdani earlier when the fake caller called in about how it's not communist at all, blah, blah. The Supreme Court just made a ruling about Haitians and about Syrians. And Mamdani thinks he's got the power as the mayor of a city to not enforce what the SCOTUS said. I'm sorry, what? The guy thinks that he is the king. This is the headline for the New York Post. Mamdani won't enforce SCOTUS ruling on deportation protection for Haitians and Syrians. Not something we will ever accept, he said. The guy thinks he has the right to say something about it? I mean, let me take that back. Of course he has the right to say something about it. Does he think he has the right to just not follow it? Uh-uh. Doesn't work that way. You're the mayor of a city. Yeah, it's the largest city in the country. Doesn't mean that you're anything more than the mayor of a city. Mamdani won't enforce the SCOTUS ruling. Let's read this. Mayor Zoran Mamdani promised to never accept the U.S. Supreme Court's ruling allowing President Trump's administration to strip deportation protection for Haitian and Syrian migrants. Quote, to have people who frankly taught the world about freedom have their own freedom put into jeopardy by the actions of a Supreme Court and federal administration is not only cruel, It's not something we will ever accept.

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21: This is News Radio. Vice President Vance claimed that the Iranians should pick up the phone if they have disagreements about the memorandum and that violence will be met with violence. Former National Security Advisor John Bolton pleading guilty to mishandling classified information.
22: Prosecutors recommending he spend up to 5 years in prison and a fine of more than $2 million. The DOJ says between 2018 and 2019, he emailed more than 1,000 pages of information about his day-to-day activities as National Security Advisor, including top-secret information, to a pair of family members, neither person authorized to receive it. The information apparently also included notes compiled for a book critical of President Trump, but prosecutors say he didn't include any of that top secret information in the book. Bolton pleaded guilty rather than going to trial, where had he lost, he could have faced decades behind bars. The case becoming even more serious when officials learned that Bolton's emails were stolen by foreign hackers.
21: That's Fox's Kevin Cork. 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
26: Socialist and other far-left candidates as communist in a midterm election pitch to the Faith and Freedom Coalition.
27: They're communists, they're not social democrats. They want to completely destroy the traditional American way of life.
26: President Trump criticized Democratic Party leaders for not fighting back against progressive challengers and warned of threats to Christians and other people of faith.
27: These ruthless communists will attack all religions, but in particular Christianity. They always do.
26: Democratic Socialist of America endorsed candidates swept congressional primaries in New York City this week, defeating incumbent and more establishment Democrats. At the White House, Jared Halpern, Fox News.
21: An anonymous sender claiming to have video footage of Nancy Guthrie and her alleged kidnappers the day she vanished.
28: This still remains one big mystery. TMZ's Harvey Levin says they received a dozen emails from this person who sent this ransom note, and he says it's the same person each time, and they're claiming to know the kidnappers.
29: They're saying they have video, and for one Bitcoin, they will lead authorities to the safe place where they can find this phone. They will give them the password, and that they will get both the videos and the name and address of the two kidnappers.
28: Levin says the FBI has been working with TMZ's IT team to try and track down whoever is sending these messages, and he says they're getting close. Also, after Levin got this email today, he did a social media post raising the point that this could just be a fraudster.
0: It's Fox's Christina Coleman reporting. Law enforcement has not yet confirmed the authenticity of the claims, and they're treating the communication as a credible threat. I'm Chris DeMeo. This is Fox News.
1: Overnight, partly cloudy, low 58. Clouds and sunshine Saturday, high 80. Saturday night, low 59. Sunshine and some clouds around on Sunday, high 82. Monday, sunshine and some clouds, a high 87. And on Tuesday, a possible thunderstorm with a high 91. 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
1: I'm Deborah Valentine. A mistrial declared for the arson suspect in the devastating Palisades fire in California.
2: A judge ordering Jonathan Rinderknecht to remain detained ahead of a new October 19th trial after declaring a mistrial over a deadlocked jury.
1: Fox's Kristen Goodwin reporting. The death toll from Wednesday's back-to-back earthquakes in Venezuela has now climbed to over 900. 51,000 people remain missing.
3: Hundreds of structures have been destroyed, leaving survivors homeless. U.S. military search and rescue teams reportedly are now on the ground to assist.
1: Fox's Evan Brown. A man with the same name and party affiliation as Alaska Republican U.S. Senator Dan Sullivan is eligible for the August primary and can appear on the ballot, a judge ruled today. Superior Court Judge Thomas Matthews' ruling overturns a June 15th decision. 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
4: Overnight, partly cloudy, low 58. Clouds and sunshine Saturday, high 80. Saturday night, low 59. Sunshine and some clouds around on Sunday, high 82. Monday, sunshine and some clouds, a high 87. And on Tuesday, a possible thunderstorm with a high 91. From the Stellar Roofing Weather Center, I'm Andy Robb.
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1: News. I'm Chris DeMeo. The U.S. carrying out airstrikes against Iranian targets.
2: In response to Iran firing a one-way attack drone against a Singapore flagged ship. So this is in response for what the president has said was a breach of the MOU, the Memorandum of Understanding, and a breach of the ceasefire.
1: Fox's Jennifer Griffin. Israel and Lebanon signing a framework agreement mediated by the U.S. after several days of talks to secure an end to fighting.
3: Hopefully we'll have many more of these conversations and make real and tangible progress so that the people of both of these countries can be hopeful about their future, a future of peace.
1: Secretary of State Marco Rubio, the State Department said the framework establishes a process for dismantling Hezbollah for Lebanon to regain territory and that was taken by the Israeli forces. At least 920 people are dead in the earthquakes in Venezuela. 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
4: Overnight, partly cloudy, low 58. Clouds and sunshine Saturday, high 80. Saturday night, low 59. Sunshine and some clouds around on Sunday, high 82. Monday, sunshine and some clouds, a high 87. And on Tuesday, a possible thunderstorm with a high 91. From the Stellar Roofing Weather Center, I'm Andy Robb.
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11: A shaky ceasefire. I'm Chris DeMayo, Fox News. The U.S. striking Iranian targets after Iranian drones attacked a cargo ship, despite the two countries signing a memorandum of understanding on June 17th. Fox's Jennifer Griffin has more from Washington.
12: The airstrikes lasted about 1 hour. Four targets were struck. A senior U.S. official tells me six U.S. warplanes were involved in the strikes. The targets were along the Iranian coast, bordering the Strait of Hormuz and Keshem Island. In what was said to be a post from Iranian broadcasting, Iran has repeatedly stated that the situation in the Strait of Hormuz will not return to what it was before the U.S. attack on Iran. Any transit through the strait must follow the routes announced by Iran. Otherwise, the security of vessels cannot be guaranteed. But Iran's state-run media Fars News Agency says those threats of escalation are fake.
11: Vice President Vance claimed that the Iranians should pick up the phone if they have a disagreement about the memorandum and that violence will be met with violence. Former National Security Advisor John Bolton pleading guilty to mishandling classified information.
13: Prosecutors recommending he spend up to 5 years in prison and a fine of more than $2 million. The DOJ says between 2018 and 2019, he emailed more than 1,000 pages of information about his day-to-day activities as National Security Advisor, including top-secret information, to a pair of family members, neither person authorized to receive it. The information apparently also included notes compiled for a book critical of President Trump, but prosecutors say he didn't include any of that top secret information in the book. Bolton pleaded guilty rather than going to trial, where had he lost, he could have faced decades behind bars. The case becoming even more serious when officials learned that Bolton's emails were stolen by foreign hackers.
11: That's Fox's Kevin Cork in Washington. 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

0: fortunes.
1: You've got your troubles.
0: Ron Dante of the Archies and the Turtles. The Vogues. The Cowsills. 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

0: President Trump warns the rise of socialist Democrats is the biggest threat to the U.S. Fox's Jared Halpern has more from the White House.
1: The president labeled Democratic socialist and other far-left candidates as communist in a midterm election pitch to the Faith and Freedom Coalition.
2: They're communists. They're not social Democrats. They want to completely destroy the traditional American way of life.
1: President Trump criticized Democratic Party leaders for not fighting back against progressive challengers and warned of threats to Christians and other people of faith.
2: These ruthless communists will attack all religions, but in particular Christianity. They always do.
1: Democratic Socialist of America endorsed candidates swept congressional primaries in New York City this week, defeating incumbent and more establishment Democrats. At the White House, Jared Halpern, Fox News.
0: A Los Angeles federal judge has declared a mistrial in the trial of 30-year-old Jonathan Rinderknecht after being charged with setting a fire that officials said eventually became the Palisades Fire.
3: The attorney representing him says his client was used as a scapegoat and blames the city and the fire department's response for that catastrophic fire. Despite no physical evidence, accelerant, or witnesses, prosecutors said Rinderknecht should be held responsible, arguing that high winds reignited the first fire, causing the second. That was too big of a stretch for most of the jurors. Rinderknecht will remain detained until his new trial, which is already scheduled for October 19th.
0: That's Fox's Chanley Painter. The historic firestorm led to 12 fatalities. The number of dead climbing in the devastating earthquakes in Venezuela. At least 920 are reported dead and more than 51,000 are missing. The 7.2 and 7.5 back-to-back quakes struck late on Wednesday. Citizens have been seen digging through the rubble of their homes, and some say they've seen very few rescue teams. I'm Chris DeMayo. This is Fox News.
4: Overnight, partly cloudy, low 58. Clouds and sunshine Saturday, high 80. Saturday night, low 59. Sunshine and some clouds around on Sunday, high 82. Monday, sunshine and some clouds, a high 87. And on Tuesday, a possible thunderstorm with a high 91. From the Stellar Roofing Weather Center, I'm Andy Robb.
5: 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And I ask my guests how they're spending their 4th of July. Brett Baer.
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1: I'm Deborah Valentine. Former Trump National Security Advisor John Bolton is scheduled for sentencing in October. Bolton pled guilty in federal court Friday to one felony count of illegally retaining national defense information.
2: The Justice Department says in 2018 to 2019, Bolton emailed more than 1,000 pages of information about his day-to-day activities as National Security Advisor, including top secret information to two family members. Neither person was authorized to receive it.
1: Fox's Mike Emanuel. The death toll from Venezuela's earthquakes has climbed to at least 920 people, 51,000 reported missing. Fox's Evan Brown.
3: Earthquakes registered magnitudes in the 7 range, hitting late Wednesday in coastal cities such as La Guaira and Morón and the capital of Caracas.
1: The U.S. military is deployed to assist. 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
4: Overnight, partly cloudy, low 58. Clouds and sunshine Saturday, high 80. Saturday night, low 59. Sunshine and some clouds around on Sunday, high 82. Monday, sunshine and some clouds, a high 87. And on Tuesday, a possible thunderstorm with a high 91. From the Stellar Roofing Weather Center, I'm Andy Robb.
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10: The U.S. retaliates. I'm Deborah Valentine, Fox News. The U.S. military strikes back after an IRGC drone struck a ship bearing a Singapore flag in the Strait of Hormuz on Thursday. Four targets were hit and six U.S. aircrafts were involved, targeting the Iranian coast bordering the Strait of Hormuz. Here's Fox's Christina Coleman.
11: CENTCOM says Iran's dangerous behavior undermined freedom of navigation as commerce increasingly flows through the vital international trade corridor. And that in response, U.S. aircraft struck Iranian missile and drone storage locations and coastal radar sites. And Vice President J.D. Vance wrote on X, quote, Iran signed a ceasefire agreement. We have honored it. If they have disagreements about how the MOU is being applied, they can pick up the phone, but violence will be met with violence. CENTCOM also says U.S. forces will continue to provide a safe passage coordination to support commercial vessels going through the strait.
10: Meanwhile, officials from Israel and Lebanon are set to begin their fourth day of peace negotiations in Washington, D.C. on Friday. The Palisades arson suspect will remain detained after a mistrial is declared.
12: After declaring a mistrial over a deadlocked jury, a federal judge ordering Jonathan Rinderknecht to remain detained ahead of a new October 19th trial.
13: Politics. You know, they need a scapegoat. They need somebody to blame.
12: Defense attorney Steve Haney reacting to prosecutors vowing to retry the case.
13: The government's case was not strong and they didn't have enough evidence to convict him.
12: Predicting a second trial will end up with Rinderknecht being acquitted. Prosecutors citing evidence, including cell phone data and surveillance video, alleging the 29-year-old started a fire last year that was put out but reignited to become the Palisades fire. Rinderknecht pleaded not guilty. Haney alleges his client is the fall guy for the L.A. Fire Department's failure to fully extinguish the initial inferno.
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0: President Trump warns the rise of socialist Democrats is the biggest threat to the U.S. Fox's Jared Halpern has more from the White House.
1: The president labeled Democratic socialist and other far-left candidates as communist in a midterm election pitch to the Faith and Freedom Coalition.
2: They're communists, they're not social Democrats. They want to completely destroy the traditional American way of life.
1: President Trump criticized Democratic Party leaders for not fighting back against progressive challengers and warned of threats to Christians and other people of faith.
2: These ruthless communists will attack all religions, but in particular Christianity. They always do.
1: Democratic Socialist of America endorsed candidates swept congressional primaries in New York City this week, defeating incumbent and more establishment Democrats. At the White House, Jared Halpern, Fox News.
0: Protests are planned nationwide today, just ahead of America's 250th birthday. Fox's Tanya J. Powers has more.
3: Demonstrations are planned in more than 100 cities and towns across the U.S. It's being organized by the group All of Us 250 in states including Texas, New York, Florida, Arizona, Louisiana, North Carolina, Illinois, and more. The group says the goal is to protest, quote, whitewashed celebrations of the 250th birthday of the country, instead pushing for, quote, a place where freedom and equality are for all. There will be rallies, marches, and demonstrations, but the group stresses that they should be peaceful and no violence of any kind will be tolerated. All of Us 250 is partnering with other groups, including 5051 and the Women's March for the Day of Protest. In New York, Tanya J. Powers, Fox News.
0: OpenAI has restricted the release of its new AI model at the request of President Trump's administration. This move is part of a government effort to vet AI products for cybersecurity risks. OpenAI's rival Anthropic announced that the administration has approved a limited release of its cybersecurity model. I'm Deborah Valentine. This is Fox News.
4: Overnight, partly cloudy, low 58. Clouds and sunshine Saturday, high 80. Saturday night, low 59. Sunshine and some clouds around on Sunday, high 82. Monday, sunshine and some clouds, a high 87. And on Tuesday, a possible thunderstorm with a high 91. From the Stellar Roofing Weather Center, I'm Andy Robb.
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3: News. I'm Chris DeMeo. Former National Security Advisor John Bolton pleading guilty to illegally retaining classified files.
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1: Fox's Kevin Cork. Prosecutors learned Bolton's emails had been compromised by foreign hackers. The U.S. military conducting airstrikes against Iranian targets after Tehran's drone attack on a Singapore-flagged cargo ship in the Strait on Thursday.
2: President Trump has complimented the new Iranian leadership as rational and not radicalized. However, that doesn't make them trustworthy.
1: Fox's Peter Ducey. Iran claims its forces will continue to target vessels as long as Israel persists military operations against Hezbollah in Lebanon. 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
3: Overnight, partly cloudy, low 58. Clouds and sunshine Saturday, high 80. Saturday night, low 59. Sunshine and some clouds around on Sunday, high 82. Monday, sunshine and some clouds, a high 87. And on Tuesday, a possible thunderstorm with a high 91. From the Stellar Roofing Weather Center, I'm Andy Robb.
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6: The ceasefire with a hiccup. I'm Chris DeMeo, Fox News. The U.S. military says four targets were struck and six U.S. aircrafts were involved in the strikes, and the targets were along the Iranian coast bordering the Strait of Hormuz. Fox's Christina Coleman with the latest.
7: CENTCOM says Iran's dangerous behavior undermined freedom of navigation as commerce increasingly flows through the vital international trade corridor, and that in response, U.S. aircraft struck Iranian missile and drone storage locations and coastal radar sites. And Vice President J.D. Vance wrote on X, quote, "Iran signed a ceasefire agreement. We have honored it. If they have disagreements about how the MOU is being applied, they can pick up the phone, but violence will be met with violence." CENTCOM also says U.S. forces will continue to provide a safe passage coordination to support commercial vessels going through the strait.
6: Meantime, officials from Israel and Lebanon are set and began the fourth day of negotiations in Washington, D.C. on Friday. Former National Security Advisor John Bolton pled guilty to mishandling classified information.
8: Prosecutors recommending he spent up to 5 years in prison and a fine of more than $2 million. The DOJ says between 2018 and 2019, he emailed more than 1,000 pages of information about his day-to-day activities as National Security Advisor, including top-secret information, to a pair of family members, neither person authorized to receive it. The information apparently also included notes compiled for a book critical of President Trump, but prosecutors say he didn't include any of that top secret information in the book. Bolton pleaded guilty rather than going to trial, where had he lost, he could have faced decades behind bars. The case becoming even more serious when officials learned that Bolton's emails were stolen by foreign hackers.
6: Fox's Kevin Cork in Washington. 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
6: President Trump warns the rise of socialist Democrats is the biggest threat to the U.S. Fox's Jared Halpern has more from the White House.
2: The president labeled Democratic Socialist and other far-left candidates as communist in a midterm election pitch to the Faith and Freedom Coalition.
10: They're communists, they're not social Democrats. They want to completely destroy the traditional American way of life.
2: President Trump criticized Democratic Party leaders for not fighting back against progressive challengers and warned of threats to Christians and other people of faith.
10: These ruthless communists will attack all religions, but in particular Christianity. They always do.
2: Democratic Socialists of America endorsed candidates swept congressional primaries in New York City this week, defeating incumbent and more establishment Democrats. At the White House, Jared Halpern, Fox News.
6: A Los Angeles federal judge has declared a mistrial in the trial of 30-year-old Jonathan Rinderknecht after being charged with setting a fire that officials said eventually became the Palisades Fire.
11: The attorney representing him says his client was used as a scapegoat and blames the city and the fire department's response for that catastrophic fire. Despite no physical evidence, accelerant, or witnesses, prosecutors said Rinderknecht should be held responsible, arguing that high winds reignited the first fire, causing the second. That was too big of a stretch for most of the jurors. Rinderknecht will remain detained until his new trial, which is already scheduled for October 19th.
6: That's Fox's Chanley Painter. The historic firestorm led to 12 fatalities, destroyed thousands of structures, and consumed more than 2,300 acres. The number of dead climbing in the devastating earthquakes in Venezuela. At least 920 are reported dead, and more than 51,000 are missing. The 7.2 and 7.5 back-to-back quakes struck late on Wednesday. I'm Chris DeMayo. This is Fox News.
12: Overnight, partly cloudy, low 58. Clouds and sunshine Saturday, high 80. Saturday night, low 59. Sunshine and some clouds around on Sunday, high 82. Monday, sunshine and some clouds, a high 87. And on Tuesday, a possible thunderstorm with a high 91. From the Stellar Roofing Weather Center, I'm Andy Robb.
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0: Hey, it's your buddy Tom from The Local Show. 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
1: News. I'm Deborah Valentine. The U.S. launching fresh attacks on Iran on Friday in retaliation for the IRGC's drone attack on a cargo ship in the Strait of Hormuz.
2: We have a statement from CENTCOM saying that the targets were drone and missile storage sites as well as radar installations. It is a strong warning shot across the bow at Iran to get the IRGC under control and to stop firing on ships.
1: Fox's Jennifer Griffin, President Trump calling the attack a violation of the ceasefire. The U.S. military on the ground in Venezuela providing help following devastating earthquakes. Fox's Dana Marie McNichol.
3: U.S. military forces are now on the ground in Venezuela with U.S. Southern Command leading relief efforts.
1: The death toll has soared to at least 920 victims, with 51,000 people remaining missing. 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
4: Overnight, partly cloudy, low 58, clouds and sunshine.

0: Saturday, high 80. Saturday night, low 59. Sunshine and some clouds around on Sunday, high 82. Monday, sunshine and some clouds, a high 87. And on Tuesday, a possible thunderstorm with a high 91. From the Stellar Roofing Weather Center, I'm Andy Robb.
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0: a day. You know, sometimes it's hard to disconnect for hours. But also, no TV, no books, no journaling, no listening to music, no podcast, no radio, nothing. Total silence. And not talking, which is a huge challenge for a lot of people. For me, frankly, that was part of the draw. I thought, oh, great, you know, we'll all sort of be quiet for a moment, and maybe that will be useful.
1: In your opinion, since you've done it, what are some of the positives and negatives of this type of experience?
0: I think it's a huge positive for anyone to try at least once. Because, you know, we all live in a routine that we know we can do. But shaking up that routine every once in a while, it can't hurt. You know, it's very hard to think of a situation like this being harmful to someone. But the benefits are that you really challenge yourself and notice the extent to which you have become possibly dependent on these things. And, of course, there's the added benefit, this is a meditation retreat, that perhaps you'll achieve enlightenment, or if not enlightenment, maybe you'll learn to meditate, which we all know is tied to all kinds of physical and cognitive and emotional benefits.
1: Now, are there certain types of people or demographics that you saw at these retreats?
0: It's interesting. I spent a lot of time trying to figure that out, and it was a very broad spectrum of people. There was no way for me to kind of make any generalizations. It was young, it was old, it was male, female. You know, it was fairly ethnically diverse, maybe a little whiter than the, you know, U.S. population, but for that area of Massachusetts, not particularly unusual. It was really people from all walks of life, but also it's very hard to tell who anyone is when you have no signifiers, right? I mean, other than people wearing, you know, aloe workout gear and Bombas socks, like I had no way to size anyone up in terms of where they were professionally or socioeconomically. So you really don't know. Like someone in there could be a CEO and other people might be retired teachers.
2: That's Pamela Paul from the Wall Street Journal with this weekend's Nicole Murray. Coming up next on This Weekend, why every job cut is being blamed on AI.
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7: News. I'm Paul Stevens. Former National Security Advisor John Bolton pleading guilty to illegally retaining some classified files.
8: He emailed more than 1,000 pages of information about his day-to-day activities as National Security Advisor, including top secret information, to a pair of family members.
7: Fox's Kevin Cork. Prosecutors had learned Bolton's emails had been compromised by foreign hackers. U.S. military conducting airstrikes against Iranian targets Friday after Tehran's drone attack on Singapore-flagged cargo ship in the Strait of Hormuz on Thursday.
9: President Trump has complimented the new Iranian leadership as rational and not radicalized. However, that doesn't make them trustworthy.
7: Fox's Peter Doocy. Iran says its forces will continue to target vessels as long as Israel persists military operations against Hezbollah. 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
10: From the 570 WSYR newsroom, I'm Anthony Panasiewicz. Police are warning the community about so-called community guns after a deadly accidental shooting involving two teens this week. Syracuse police say that kids are, of course, not buying guns legally from stores, but instead buying them illegally off the street after those guns were bought legally in other states. 109 illegal guns have been pulled off Syracuse streets in the first 6 months of this year alone. A Syracuse native and NBA champion assistant coach was honored by city leaders on Friday. Mayor Sharon Owens declared the day Rick Brunson Appreciation Day for the New York Knicks assistant and father of Finals MVP Jalen Brunson. Brunson brought the Larry O'Brien trophy with him to the ceremony at City Hall. And a man wanted on sex abuse charges in Syracuse is on his way back to New York today.

0: What is the American dream? To older generations, it meant one thing: good job, family, house, maybe a dog. To younger generations, it's starting to mean something very different. To talk about it, here's Betty Lynn Fisher, National Consumer Reporter at USA Today. Betty, what are some of these younger folks telling you?
1: Yeah, so, you know, I got an exclusive first look at a study by Simon Kucher where they were taking a look at this American dream. And as you said, you know, a lot of us grew up with this idea of the white picket fence house and the 2.5 kids and the dog and the steady job as the American dream. But younger people are realizing or are understanding that that dream is maybe not the same, and there may be different things that they want. I talked to a woman, Paige Frisconi, in Detroit, and she's 38 years old. And she said, you know, I loved her quote. She said, maybe the American dream isn't really the house or the job or whatever, the golden doodle. Maybe the real American dream is the freedom to decide what your life looks like.
0: Mm. So what do they say is behind this change in attitudes?
1: You know, a lot of it just has to do with the way that the younger generations are feeling pressures about whether houses are affordable or whether or not they really do want a house, or maybe they want to change that idea of what the dream is.
0: Now, overall, though, the majority of Americans still seem to believe in the traditional American dream, but I imagine that percentage is slipping.
1: Yeah. So, yes. So, you know, a lot of people, the majority of the people surveyed still believed in that traditional dream of home ownership, family, hard work, stability, and financial progress. 66% saw home ownership as central to that traditional American dream. 61% raising a family. 58% said seeing success through hard work were keys to the dream. And 56% rated financial stability as that. But, you know, there were some differences when you started looking at the younger generations. Younger generations define the American dream less consistently, the report said. So they're still, you know, connected to the idea, and they're not rejecting it, but the personal definitions are becoming less universal. They're focusing on personal freedom, independence, safety and security, and financial stability, but it might not be in the same way that baby boomers and Gen Xers looked at it.
0: Speaking with Betty Lynn Fisher, National Consumer Reporter for USA Today, her story: young people are rejecting boomers' view of the American dream. So, yeah, I mean, just at the end of the day, it's not about making the most money possible. How you spend your life and how you spend your time is really shooting to the top of the list for the younger generations.
1: Yeah, so, you know, they were saying that, you know, the study was saying that money and wealth are still important and, you know, quote, success to Americans. But there's generational differences. You know, a lot of people are considering financial wealth as the top measure of their success. But millennials and Gen Xers ranked material possessions second. While all generations ranked financial wealth as their top measure of success, baby boomers, 23% of them, and 18% of Gen Xers ranked material possessions second, while millennials and Gen Zers ranked freedom over their time as second. So, you know, Sheikha Jain, who I spoke with, who conducted this study, said many Americans are choosing quality of life over status and wealth accumulation. They're seeking personal experiences and control, like flexibility at work and home, even if it means trading in long-term savings.
0: Thanks, Betty. Betty Lynn Fisher of USA Today. Coming up next, how Sin City got super glitzy.
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0: Hey friends, Lonsberry here, and you know, I've been talking about Pawn Pro on this program for, about 4 years now, right? And there's a reason for that. Look, I'm a family guy, I live here, my name's on what I say every day, and I'm not going to point you somewhere I wouldn't feel comfortable sending my own family. And Pawn Pro has earned that. You walk in there, you're going to get the straight story. You've got gold, jewelry, something of value, they'll explain what it is, what it's worth, and how they came up with it, how they came up with that estimate for its value. 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
3: From the 570 WSYR newsroom, I'm Anthony Panazowicz. Syracuse firefighters worked for 20 minutes to bring a dog back to life on Friday morning. Firefighters were called to a home on Lemoyne Avenue that had smoke and flames coming from it when they arrived. Everyone was out safety, but they were able to rescue an unconscious dog and saved it with oxygen. No persons, though, were injured in the blaze. A Syracuse native and NBA champion assistant coach was honored by city leaders on Friday. Mayor Sharon Owens declared the day Rick Brunson Appreciation Day for the New York Knicks assistant and father of Finals MVP, Jalen Brunson. Brunson brought the Larry O'Brien trophy with him to the ceremony at City Hall. And the Baldwinsville attorney, charged with stealing money from Chenango County, allegedly tried to flee to Qatar before being arrested this week. Donatello Lazzarotti was working with Chenango County's assigned counsel program when police say he stole about $4,700 in duplicate billing. He tried to buy a ticket to Qatar at JFK International Airport on Thursday to flee the country, but was arrested at the airport. Next update in 30 minutes, breaking news anytime. I'm Anthony Panazowicz on Syracuse's breaking news, weather, and traffic station, News Radio 570 WSYR.
4: The attacks continue. I'm Paul Stevens, Fox News. The U.S. military saying four targets were hit and six U.S. aircraft involved in strikes and targeting along the Iranian coast bordering the Strait of Hormuz.
5: CENTCOM says Iran's dangerous behavior undermined freedom of navigation as commerce increasingly flows through the vital international trade corridor. And that in response, U.S. aircraft struck Iranian missile and drone storage locations and coastal radar sites. And Vice President J.D. Vance wrote on X, quote, Iran signed a ceasefire agreement. We have honored it. If they have disagreements about how the MOU is being applied, they can pick up the phone, but violence will be met with violence. CENTCOM also says U.S. forces will continue to provide a safe passage coordination to support commercial vessels going through the strait.
4: And that is Fox's Christina Coleman. President Trump warning the rise of socialist Democrats, he says, is the biggest threat to the U.S.
6: The president labeled Democratic Socialist and other far-left candidates as communist in a midterm election pitch to the Faith and Freedom Coalition.
7: They're communists. They're not social Democrats. They want to completely destroy the traditional American way of life.
6: President Trump criticized Democratic Party leaders for not fighting back against progressive challengers and warned of threats to Christians and other people of faith.
7: These ruthless communists will attack all religions, but in particular Christianity. They always do.
6: Democratic Socialist of America endorsed candidates swept congressional primaries in New York City this week, defeating incumbent and more establishment Democrats. At the White House, Jared Halpern, Fox News.
4: And Bahrain accusing Iran of launching a drone attack on them Saturday. The island nation's foreign ministry did not provide details on what exactly was targeted. Iran has not taken responsibility yet for the attack that's home to the U.S. Navy's Fifth Fleet in Bahrain. 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
1: 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Weather.
0: Intervals of clouds and sun today. The high near 80. Partly cloudy tonight. Low 59. Sunshine. A few clouds around tomorrow. The high 82. Partly cloudy for Sunday night with the low at 60. On Monday, sunshine. A very warm day. The high up to 87. Clouds and sun. A heavy thunderstorm on Tuesday. It'll be a very warm day. We could see some flash flooding. The high 91. From the Stellar Roofing Weather Center, I'm Steve Williams.
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14: I don't know where to begin, Central New York. I have no clue today. Yesterday was a really long day. Yes, I know. I was suffering on a golf course with three other gentlemen whose names I will bring up shortly. But I'm not in Syracuse. I'm on the road. The pronoun's on the road today up near Saratoga Springs. In fact, probably about 20 feet from the Saratoga Springs city line. And we have a surprise co-host guest today, Joe Convertino, by the way, a little bit under the weather, but he sounds okay. He sounds okay, but he wanted to make sure that he recovered today. So he won't be on with us, but we want to thank CH Insurance for being our title sponsor. Our co-host today is someone that you know very well. She's actually our performance and our health and performance coach, right?
15: Yes.
14: Health and performance coach, officially for Tea Time with the Pronoun, Dr. Holly Noun. Good morning, Doctor.
15: Good morning, Dad. Good morning, everyone.
14: Yeah, now, I'm going to leave it up to you to tell the folks what a Nounapalooza is and why we're here, all right? You tell them. You tell them.
15: Sure. So we're blessed to be at Nounapalooza 5, actually. And Nounapalooza is an annual event we do with the family, usually the weekend after school ends, and we all get together. And we've gone to Tiverton in Rhode Island. That's where it started.
14: Yes.
15: And then we went to Clifton Park. It was our first time back to where we all grew up. Then we were down in North Carolina. Then we were up in Alton Bay, New Hampshire.
14: Oh, that whoa.
15: That was last year. And here we are in Saratoga Springs, ready to do it again. And everybody just arrived last night.
14: Yeah, we all just arrived last night. So that's a Nounapalooza. And it has meant something to the family, for sure. You know, I know that everybody decided we're going to get together come H or high water. Come H or high water, we're going to get together twice a year, and we've been doing it. You guys have been doing it. We just follow along, folks. All right, so that's where we are. And it involves us, Bob. It can't be. The city line's right here, right?
15: Oh, absolutely. Yep. And there's actually, everywhere you look, there are references to the racetrack and the other show stables and things that they have here. So, and we've got lots of stuff planned that we used to do when we were growing up. We've got a trip to our favorite ice cream place. We've got mini golf, of course, going up to the Great Escape. So it's going to be
14: the Great Escape.
15: Yeah.
14: No way.
15: Yes.
14: You didn't. I just found out. I'm going to the Great Escape on one of those rides.
15: Yeah.
14: No golf today for me. I'm resting, folks. All right. So, as you may or may not remember, last week was win, place, and show for the U.S. Open.
15: I do remember.
14: Another barn burner for who has the title, who gets bragging rights, all right? There were only two of our experts who picked Wyndham Clark. One was Joe Convertino, Jr. The other was Tom Gorman. I am not going to tell you who won because it was that close. We will announce it when Tom Gorman gets on at the bottom of the hour, by the way. He happens to be in Greensboro, North Carolina, with Jim Deaton, one of the head officials for over 30 years on the PGA of America.
15: I remember, yes.
14: Okay, Jim is... is going to be with us, and Tom, but it's going to be either Joe or Tom Gorman who wins this, and we'll announce it when we get to Tom.
15: Got it.
14: He may or may not like it. I'm not going to tell you, folks. And yesterday I had the pleasure of playing in a pro-am, one of Joe Tesori's senior pro-ams. You have to be 60 years old to participate in this. And I had the pleasure of playing with pro Jeff Reeder.
15: Nice.
14: Yep, and Mark Roberts and Mark Denny, who are members at Lakeshore.
15: Oh.
14: Yes, and Mark, and the pronoun had the pleasure of watching Jeff Reeder shoot a remarkable 68.
15: Wow.
14: Yes, it was a putting clinic like you have never seen before. But congratulations to Jeff Reeder, who won the cash for the pros. We did come in second.
15: Oh, that's great.
14: Yes, yes, yes.
15: Congratulations.
14: Yes. And now we have to talk about Beamer, because you are not only the chair of your department there at Westfield State, but you have introduced Beamer to me. And I don't talk about products or even with the sponsors. I want to be honest about the product. If I don't like a product and somebody wants to be a sponsor on the show, I can't promote the product. I won't do it. I won't do it. I never have. I want to tell you that the little commercial I do for you, because you are a sponsor of the show, by the way, and
15: yes,
14: I want to thank you very much for doing that. But I want to tell you that the Beamer has really changed my life. All right? It really has. It's only 8 minutes in the morning, 8 minutes in the evening.
15: It's as simple as that.
14: As simple as that. Just before you go to bed, just jump on the old Beamer. You can set it on sleep mode if you want to. Or in the morning for 8 minutes to kind of get up and start charging for the day.
15: Absolutely.
14: Okay, so it was a while ago when we started that, and I know I poo-hooed the idea because the folks don't know about it yet, all right? Really, the folks in the United States, some know about it, but not as many as should know about it, because in Europe now, they are offering Beamer as a treatment, as a follow-up treatment, correct?
15: Yes, for diabetes.
14: For diabetes, for sure.
15: Yes.
14: Oh, my goodness. And so, and the insurance companies encourage people to use Beamer.
15: Of course. Of course.
14: And they are also, they have a product now that they do for horses and animals.
15: Dogs, the dog unit, yes.
14: They have a dog unit.
16: Yeah.
14: Okay, so the other one, is there a special one for horses yet?
15: Yeah, oh yes. That's actually, in this country, that's where it started. The big horse blanket is what, they've been using the horse blanket for a long time. In the equine world in the United States, Beamer is much better known than it is in the human world.
14: Oh.
15: That's why it's neat that we're here near Saratoga.
14: Yeah, we're going to the track.
15: The horse world.
14: We're going to go to the track and see those horses. I want to see if there's a Beamer hanging on one of them.
15: I am sure there is. Okay. I am sure there is.
14: That's a wonderful, Saratoga is a wonderful place. Do you remember when we went up there once? I had to give the usher there some money for us to get up close to see the horses on the track side.
15: I remember going
14: when
15: to
14: we
15: the
14: had
15: track.
14: Breakfast.
15: Yes.
14: Right?
15: Yeah.
14: How long ago was that?
15: Oh my goodness! At least 40.
14: 40 years later. Oh, my goodness. All right, folks, listen. We better get going with the show. We got to talk some golf. We're gonna be back shortly, folks. And we've got Jack Conger, Tom Gorman, Trey Waluski, and I don't know, maybe. We can't wait. Can't wait. Hang on to your hats. We're coming right back. News Radio 570 WSYR.
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14: Yes, sir, we're back. Keep that with the Pronoun. Thank you for listening, folks. We're here Saturday mornings from 7 to 8. Been doing it for 27 years. Our co-host today, Dr. Holly Now. Good morning, Doctor.
15: Good morning, Dad.
14: You'll know this voice. It is time for the report with the Kenster, Ken O'Neill.
2: Thank you, Perry, and good morning, everyone. We have some hole-in-ones for this week. Mike McIntosh, May 30th, on the 92-yard third hole at Bellevue Country Club using a 56-degree wedge. Charlie Kay, June 9th, on the 135-yard third hole at Silver Creek using a pitching wedge. Felicia Caricio, June 13th, on the 143-yard 15th hole at Casanova Golf Club using a hybrid. Paken, June 13th on the 153-yard 7th hole at Foxfire using a 7-iron. Joe Lamondola, June 13th on the 169-yard 7th hole at Foxfire using a 4-hybrid. Michael Crack on June 14th on the 160-yard 1st hole at Burnett Park using a 7-iron. Mike Big Mac Popenuk, and I know I'm not pronouncing that correctly, but he had one on June 15th on the 126-yard 7th hole at Pine Grove using a gap wedge. Mike McPeak, June 16th on the 140-yard 6th hole at Rogues Roost East using a pitching wedge. Dan Griffin, June 19th on the 161-yard 4th hole at Northern Pines using a 7-iron. And Andre Nugent, June 14th on the 144-yard 4th hole at Green Lakes using an 8-iron. And shooting your age, 78-year-old Jim Dowd shot his age at Casanova Country Club on June 16th. And 75-year-old Patrick Mastriano shot his age on the White Tees at the Cavalry Club on June 16th. A couple of tournaments going on right now. The PGA Travelers Championship at TPC River Highlands. After two rounds, Scottie Scheffler leads at 16-under after shooting a 64 and a 60. And second is Victor Hovland, and at 14-under. Eric Cole and Aske Badia are tied for third at 12-under. And the LPGA KPMG Women's Pro Championship at Hazeltine National Golf Club. Second round, Yun Yi Na leads at 5 strokes at 12-under. In second place is Kim Alum, Brooke Henderson, Rihu Ran, and Nasa Hadakoa at 7-under. And finally, the senior tour at the Enjoy Golf Club after the first round, Dickie Pride leads at 9-under, followed by 7-under by Tommy Gainey, Patrick Harrington, and Darren Clark. And that's a look around the
14: Hey, Ken, listen, where is Retief Goosen?
2: I don't know. He wasn't on the list there.
14: Oh, he wasn't. Okay. All right, Ken, we'll talk to you next week.
2: Thank you. All right,
14: okay.
2: Bye.
14: Ken O'Neill, listen, on the line with our first official guest of the day, who is, I know there's a tournament at the Links Erie Village this weekend, but let's hear what he's doing this weekend. Mr. Matt Conger, Central New York PGA Golf Hall of Famer. Good morning.
3: Good morning, Perry. Good morning, Holly. How are you?
15: Good morning, Jack. I'm doing great.
3: Yeah, it's a great day to play
14: Jack,
3: golf.
14: What tournament you guys have there today?
3: It was gorgeous. We had the...
14: yesterday?
3: ESF, School of Forestry at SU. It was a fundraiser. Had 120 players, full field, and they raised a lot of money, and it was a perfect day to play, kind of like today. No wind, and beautiful sun and, low humidity. So it was great. It was real good. And now we're just back to normal play today.
14: Yeah. Well, we know that the senior invitational Break the Bank shootout had to be canceled because of weather conditions on Monday. So you and Holly didn't have a chance to show your stuff, but we're gonna reschedule. It looks like it's going to be in August because there's so many other tournaments in Central New York at the clubs, not only the charity events but also all of the club events. But it looks like it's going to be the 24th, and hopefully you'll be available and Holly . Your aim point, I know now that the aim point is used by, that's a putting technique, by the way, ladies and gentlemen, that probably 60% of the PGA Tour players are using, Jack. Is that a fair statement to make?
3: 60% or more, yes. And, you just watch golf on TV. It's the LPGA, the PGA, watching juniors. Locally, we've got the New York State Amateur in town next Monday, Tuesday, Wednesday. So we're, Monday's a practice round for the girls and the boys. Tuesday's the first round, 18-hole qualifier, and then there's going to be a cut. And then there's 36 holes they're playing on Wednesday. It's supposed to be really hot. And they do have to carry their clubs. But we have the stadium in Syracuse. And the first time that I saw a junior stadium was when Dottie Pepper played at Pompey in 1982. That's where I met Dottie Pepper. Ellie Stenzel, who's a top 100 teacher in the country. She actually beat Dottie in the finals at Pompey. So we got the stadium, we got the Ash going on, the Jerry Ash Memorial is going on right now. But yesterday was the first round at Yanadasis, and today there was a cut. Today's the second round, there'll be a cut, and tomorrow will be the third round. So we've got the local men playing and younger men, and then we got the juniors next week right here in town. So go over and watch. It's really cool. And then, Ken mentioned Dick's Sporting Goods, an hour and 15 minutes away, and you see the top senior golfers in the world that we all kind of grew up watching on the regular tour. So it's very exciting stuff.
14: Yeah, Jack, Central New York is a hotbed.
15: Okay.
14: Come on. For not only competitive amateurs, but some of the... We're getting recognition now for some of the fine courses that we do have here.
3: Yeah.
14: But listen, I wanted to tell you, we missed you yesterday. We know that you are a regular on Joe Tesori's Pro-Am field, and I see that you were one of the first names at Cazenovia Country Club coming along, I think July 10th, which happens to be Uncle Bill's birthday, by the way. Okay. Tell the folks again now about this, what you want to say about Aim Point, because it can't be denied any longer.
3: No.
14: Aim Point.
3: Well, really, I don't want to, it's over 70% on the PGA Tour right now. Aim Point is a way to, it's a way to read a green efficiently. Your eyes play tricks on you. You get behind a putt, let's say it's 20 feet, and your buddy might say, it looks like it's going to go to the right. And then you look at it, and looks like it's going to go to the left. So there's indecision right off the bat. You can feel slope in your feet. So what we train people to do, very easy to do, you train them to feel slope, and then you give it a number. And then when you watch golf on TV, and they put up one finger or two or three, that represents the percent of grade you're feeling. Now, I've had some people come up to me and go, well, I don't have to buy one of those levels, the percent of grade, I've got my phone. The phone doesn't work. Phone does degrees. There is a calculation. You can change degrees in the percent, but degrees is not how Mark Sweeney designed it. It's not degrees. It's percent of grade. And it works. It works. It works. It's math. And we can't deny that 2 and 2 is 4 and 2 is 6.
14: It's No, you can't. Yeah. All right. There it's that simple. We're going to have to go. I'm looking forward to seeing you at the next Tesori Senior Pro-Am. We'll talk to you soon.
3: All right, sir. Have a great day. And Holly, you take care. Thank you.
14: All right. Folks, get ready for Tom Gorman in Greensboro, North Carolina, News Radio 570 WSYR.
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9: From the 570 WSYR newsroom, I'm Anthony Panasiewicz. Police are warning community about so-called community guns after the deadly accidental shooting involving two teens this week. Syracuse police say that kids are not buying guns legally from stores, of course, but instead buying them illegally on the street after those guns were bought legally in other states like Georgia. 109 illegal guns have been pulled off Syracuse streets in the first 6 months of this year alone. The family of a young girl beaten up on video at Rome Middle School is looking for accountability today. The video happened on the last day of school and left a seventh grader with a concussion and other injuries. The case is being handled by school resource officers, and the district says that students will be held accountable. And Syracuse firefighters worked for 20 minutes to bring a dog back to life on Friday morning. Fire crews were called to a home on Lemoyne Avenue that had smoke and flames coming from it when they arrived. Everybody was out safely, but they were still able to rescue an unconscious dog and saved it with oxygen. Next update in 30 minutes. Breaking news anytime. I'm Anthony Panasiewicz on Syracuse's breaking news, weather, and traffic station, News Radio 570 WSYR.
10: Holdinger, a gubernatorial candidate in a major midterm state, says President Trump's border protection policies are working.
11: An open border is not a border. A nation without borders is not, in some sense, a nation at all. And I look at not just the southern border policies, but the other policies that even left-wing cities have imposed.
10: Republican Vivek Ramaswamy of Ohio on Fox's Hannity program. Questions over the term separation of church and state.
12: What our commission report focuses on is that America can fight back and say, no, you're not going to accuse me. You're not going to allege that I'm breaking the Constitution when it's not in the Constitution.
10: And Texas Lieutenant Governor Dan Patrick, he's a member of the President's Religious Liberty Commission, which released its report this week. 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
13: Intervals of clouds and sun today, the high near 80, partly cloudy tonight, low 59. Sunshine, a few clouds around tomorrow, the high 82. Partly cloudy for Sunday night with the low at 60. On Monday, sunshine, a very warm day, the high up to 87. Clouds and sun, a heavy thunderstorm on Tuesday.

0: It'll be a very warm day. We could see some flash flooding, a high 91. From the Stella Roofing Weather Center, I'm Steve Williams.
1: Yes, we know the music wakes us up on Saturday morning. I don't know who selects these songs. I want to start selecting the songs, Dominic. That's for sure. Anyway, co-host.
2: Talk to my boss about that.
1: Dr. Holly Now, good morning, Doctor.
3: Good morning.
1: And guess where we're going now? Direct to Greensboro, North Carolina, where your brother lives, right?
3: Nice.
1: He is a Hall of Famer in the Central New York PGA.
3: Yeah.
1: All right. And he owned Pompey and sold it to his son, Stan, who now runs Pompey. The fine golf courses in the area. And that would be our own Mr. Tom Gorman. Good morning, Tom.
4: Good morning, Perry. I'm sitting here with another Hall of Famer, and you know him very well, Mr. Jim Deaton. I'm going to put him on line in a minute. And he's had a couple of health issues, but my buddy's making a comeback. We even played a few holes of golf yesterday, and he's still working. He's going to do some rules work this week, the North-South Amateur of I guess it's, what is that, the oldest amateur tournament in the country. So he wants to say hello, and we got a lot to talk about. But here's Jim, and he'll say hello.
1: Yeah. Good morning, Jim.
5: Good morning, Perry. I hope you're doing well. It's warmer in Greensboro than it was the last time I talked to you when you visited me here.
1: Yeah, do you remember we did the show right there on the patio there?
3: Do
1: you remember that, Doctor?
3: Yes.
5: I do remember that. It was cold.
1: Yeah, it was really cold. I had on my winter coat, by the way, ladies and gentlemen. But I did the show with Jim. It was wonderful. And so I'm glad that Tom came down to see you. I'm glad you're recovering. I know you don't have a Beamer yet, but I do. And I wish I could come down there and let you borrow it for 3 months, and you'd be out probably shooting 68 weekends.
5: Yeah.
3: That's
5: well,
3: great.
5: If you do come back down, you got to bring it so I can have the full experience.
1: Yeah, okay. Well, it's nice talking to you. I know we do have a lot to talk about, but even when I'm talking to Tom, if you have any thoughts and you want to jump in, you come right ahead. But Tom's got things on his mind every week, and we got to get it out of him because he comes in the back door. He gets things probably from you as well. And I want to thank you for participating in the show all these years. It's been great doing it.
5: I enjoy it.
4: Good to see my buddy on the mend. And we're going to talk briefly here. I mean, Jim and I have been sitting here, and Scotty Scheffler shooting his 60, Perry, with a bogey. I mean, I don't know, whatever. And then Victor shooting 61. And, you know, these guys are shooting for 59s, and we're shooting for 79s, Perry. You know what I mean? It's a little different.
1: Yes. Yes, it's all different. So, but if you look at the top 14 players on that list, I know why they're all there. They're all quality players. They're Ryder Cup. They're at the top of the leaderboard. It's $20 million, Tom, the Travelers, the purse.
4: Yeah, they're not playing for chump change, one of those lousy $9 million tournaments this week. But Jim and I have been sitting here, and you know that you know, next year there's going to, in 28, they're proposing three tours, you know, the top for top 100 players, and then a middle tour and a Corn Ferry tour. So we'll talk about that more down the road because there's an awful lot happening there. I did want to mention that, I don't know if you've been down to Dick's, I did the qualifiers there, and I was hoping to see one of their names, but I haven't seen it yet. But I don't know what, you've played Enjoy enough times, Perry, and Dickie Pride, there's a name. I mean, how did they shoot those kind of scores down there? Darren Clark, who's almost as old as you and has shot 7 under, Perry. I don't get it.
1: Tom, I get it. They're that good. They have to be, Tom. We can't deny it any longer. Even those seniors now, they're no more seniors walking around with a little pot belly anymore. They're ripped. They've got coaches. They've got people to help them out, and physical therapists and trainers. These guys are that good. You can't deny it. They can just play golf, period. And the mental part of it that has taken over, I think, is finally paying dividends for them, too.
4: Well, even Bernard Langer is 300 down there. God, I can't remember the last time I shot 69 down at Enjoy, so I don't know. So, but it's you're right, Perry. And the other player we're watching, and Jim and I commented on, is that Michael Block. He's now Edgley. He's the one that made the hole-in-one at Oak Hill there, playing with Rory, and a club pro that was, 68 or 69 years old. And it's nice to see him out there. I hope he makes it.
1: Yeah, that would be terrific. I mean, and that's not the let me see. What are some of the names that are on the list? I'll tell you what the nouns are at Nounapalooza up in Saratoga Springs, Tom. We get together twice a year, and usually the first weekend after the kids get out of school. So I haven't been to Enjoy. We were there last year and did the show, and I missed it this year. It's wonderful. It's right here in our backyard, and we should be down there, but it was a family affair this weekend for me.
4: Well, I'm surprised that you weren't. It's nice to know, because we have free tickets in the pro shop, and you're pretty good with the free stuff, Perry. You know what I mean? We all know that you think we all know that you think tipping's a city in China. We know that,
1: Yeah, well, China's a long way, but I know how to tip. I know how to tip. Hey, wait a minute. I'm still not good. You're still talking about the dinner we had. What did you have on your mind, Doctor?
3: Oh, just what's it like down there in Greensboro? Because Will just drove up yesterday, and he was talking about some weather down there. Are you guys having okay weather?
5: Actually, in Greensboro, the weather's been really good. There was some bad weather south of us, more towards Charlotte, but we've been very lucky. We've had a really good summer. We're actually experiencing a drought.
1: Oh, gosh. Yeah. Well, I do remember the Greensboro Country Club, one of the fine... That blew my mind, the way that that you presented the course with the table over there on the first tee and everybody coming over to just a regular tee time. You almost felt as though you had a valet right there and ready to polish your shoes before you teed off. It was a wonderful experience. Greensboro Country Club is one of the finest facilities, golf courses down there, probably in the entire state, but... you have a wonderful state, and I'm thinking about going down there. In fact, the whole Noun clan is thinking about going to North Carolina to live. What do you think of that?
5: It's a great place to live. We have four seasons, and they're all pretty moderate. I would highly encourage you to consider that.
4: There you go. Yeah. See that? Okay. You got it. You got an invite from a legend. You know, we were at the club yesterday, and I didn't know my buddy was so... I mean, he's famous in Greensboro. I mean, I don't think there's a person that doesn't know. I mean, we went to the club, and Christ, the caddy, I mean, everybody. It was like all home week. And then he even treated me to lunch, Perry. You know that?
1: Yeah. Well, the players today, and even at Greensboro... did the tour ever play at Greensboro, Jim?
5: No. Greensboro's had a tour event for decades, but it has always played at either Sedgefield Country Club or Starmount Country Club the most.
4: What was the one Sam Snead won all those times?
5: Sam Snead won the Greensboro Open. I think he won it six times, which is a record.
1: Yes. Oh, yes. Do you remember him, Jim?
5: I do, yes. I was fortunate to meet him a couple of times. He had a great sense of humor, and his golf swing was absolutely beautiful. It was so rhythmic. You talk about talent. When I was younger in high school and college, that I saw a feature on Sam Snead talking about his athletic ability and his flexibility. They had a picture of him kicking his foot up and hitting the top of a door jamb, which I didn't think that was too impressive, but it sure is impressive now, because I don't think I could kick halfway up a door jamb without falling. But he was a remarkable athlete.
1: That's what I heard. That's what I heard. I never had a chance. I mean, I watched him on TV and read about him, but I never had a chance to meet him. You two have met some wonderful people in golf in your careers, and you've been at the top of your game, both of you, for so many years. But it happens to all of us. We have to retire sooner or later, but your careers have been remarkable. It's been a pleasure for me to have access to you on the radio. I want to wish you the very best of luck in your recovery. And Tom, you're a great asset to Tee Time.
4: I appreciate that, Perry. The one other little trivia about Sam Snead, you know, him and Tiger are going about this 82 wins, and Sam Snead said he had, before he died, he had way more than that because he won the Miami, whatever it was, four ball or... Yeah, how many times, and it was a tour event, but they never counted it as an official event. So there's a lot of controversy, and then we'll talk about Tiger maybe coming back. He's showing his face, but he's being very quiet. So we got a lot to talk about in the next couple of weeks.
1: Yes, sir. We'll talk next week. Have a great weekend.
4: Yeah, Perry. Good.
1: Oh,
4: to talk
1: Tom,
4: to you.
1: Tom, hang on a second. One more
4: yeah.
1: time. I announced at the beginning of the show that the win, place, and show, there are only two people who could possibly have won it. Our bragging rights for the U.S. Open, win, place, and show, you and Joe Convertino Jr. were the only ones that picked Clark to come in to win it. But you picked Xander Schauffele over Matt Fitzpatrick. And Joe picked Clark and Matt, and Xander placed two places ahead of him. So you won win, place, and show last year for the U.S. Open.
4: Does that means my check is in the mail?
1: Yeah, your $1,000 check is in the mail. I hope it gets to you, but it's going through China, so never mind. Anyway, you guys have a great weekend.
4: All right, Perry. Very good. Good to talk to
1: you. Okay, see ya. Okay, there he goes, Tom Gorman. We're coming right back. 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
1: It's a fine morning in Saratoga Springs, and I heard it's really nice in Syracuse, but I'm going to go to Weedsport to find out what the weather is like at Weedsport, because I hear there's a big, big tournament going on at the Meadowbrook Golf Club, and we've got somebody there who's reporting on it for us. I don't know what it is, but let's find out. Let's see if you recognize the voice. Good morning, Weedsport. What's going on there?
15: Good morning, Perry. This is Trey from beautiful Weedsport, New York. I'm riding around the golf course right now, checking the pin placements. The first matches go out at 8 o'clock for our second day of our member guest. It's yesterday, the weather was absolutely beautiful. The golf course is by far the best shape I've ever seen it in the 20 years I've been here.
1: Wow.
15: All the participants came in and were just ecstatic. The fairways, the greens, everything. It doesn't look like a little podunk country course, you know. So, you know, we have players from all over, you know, Rochester and Syracuse, and they play at some big time places, and they couldn't believe how good our greens are at my, 10th of the budget of their courses. So kudos to my grounds crew. Kudos to my grounds
3: crew. That says a lot
15: crew.
3: About what you put into it, Trey.
15: Yeah, it's, we've created a monster here. We created a golf course. We just want everyone to have fun, and it's really worked. Playing a five, some playing a six, some blasting music, wear a T-shirt. Just a different place, and the model has worked, and we're very, very lucky for the support we get. It's heartwarming, to be honest with you, all the support we get out here. So, you know, and so it's been, so we got second day today, and the championship flight goes out at 8 o'clock, and then the rest of the flights start their matches at 10 o'clock. So it's going to be a great day. We're going to have a nice shootout, give out lots of prizes and money and great food. And so it's just going to be a great day at Meadowbrook.
1: Yeah. Hey, Trey, Dr. Noun and I are at Nounapalooza near Saratoga Springs in a big house. We're all staying here for the weekend. But I want to thank you for being at Joe's tournament yesterday at Lakeshore. You know, Trey and I are working with Adam Engel.
3: Oh, yes, absolutely.
1: At Lakeshore. But Trey was there yesterday just to make sure that Joe Tesori's tournament went off, and he ran back to his course. All the way back to Weedsport.
15: Yeah, Oh, you played with Jeff Reeder. How'd he do yesterday?
1: He shot 68 straight. It was spectacular. It was such a pleasure watching him play because he can still play. But all we talked about was you on the course.
15: And I'll be honest with you, he's a great player, but he's even a better person. I got to spend so much time with Jeff the last 2 years down in Port St. Lucie, and he's truly, truly a really good person. And he's a good golfer, obviously, too. But, I got to know Jeff really well over the years. I played against him in high school, but He's just a great. That's why I say I'm the second best lefty in the section, because Jeff has definitely been ahead of me. So, but that's okay. I mean, he's a good person. I'm glad you guys had fun. How was your food? Were the lunches okay?
1: Trey, the lunch was unbelievable. All three options. That turkey club, I'm going to order that the next time I'm there. It was huge. And then
15: $5 I budgeted for you. See? Got you a better sandwich.
1: Yes, I know. Thank you. Thank you. That was. Thank you. It was worth it. It was worth it.
15: I assume your team won with Jeff shooting so low.
1: Yeah. What? We came in second. We came in second. We didn't. I was with Mark Denny, and Mark Roberts. We were with
15: Mark
1: Jeff.
15: Mark's a good man.
1: Both members at Lakeshore. But it was a fun day. Thank you for coming over there and getting us off, getting us to the first tee. So, all right. So now your tournament is over with today or tomorrow?
15: But then we have a 72-person Masons tournament tomorrow. So we're going to be cooking over 200
1: tomorrow.
15: States in the next 2 days. So, yeah. And then I have to go play at Oaks 36 holes on Monday. So, yeah, no rest for the weary.
1: No rest for the wicked. Okay, Trey, have a wonderful weekend.
15: All right. Thanks, Dr. Now, and I'll talk to you soon, guys.
1: Okay, there you go, Trey Walewski. Okay. It's been quite a show, Doctor.
3: It's fast as usual.
1: It's fast. It goes way too fast. Way too fast. Anyway, okay. Now, so do you have any party ways for the audience, or you want to say anything?
3: Of course, always get out there, be in nature, and move. Golf is one of the best ways to do it.
1: Golf is one of the best ways to do it. Amen. Yes, folks. All you ever kept telling me, just move, Dad. Just move. Keep moving, right?
3: Yes,
1: keep moving. Folks, that's all you have to do. Just keep moving. Outdoors, even if you're indoors in the middle of the winter, you figure out a way to move. Okay, that's about it. We got to wrap it up now.
3: We got to get to
1: Nonapalooza. We're going everywhere. I mean, we're going to Lake George. We're going to see the horses. We're going everywhere. Folks, you have a wonderful week. We're looking forward to being here next Saturday again, God willing. And Dominic, thank you very much. Folks, it's the Doctor and the Pronoun, News Radio 570 WSYR.
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29: From the 570 WSYR newsroom, I'm Anthony Panasiewicz. Police are warning the community about so-called community guns after a deadly accidental shooting involving two teens this week. Syracuse police say that kids are, of course, not buying guns legally from stores, but instead buying them illegally off the street after those guns were bought legally in other states. 109 illegal guns have been pulled off Syracuse streets in the first 6 months of this year alone. A Syracuse native and NBA champion assistant coach was honored by city leaders on Friday. Mayor Sharon Owens declared the day Rick Brunson Appreciation Day for the New York Knicks assistant and father of Finals MVP Jalen Brunson. Brunson brought the Larry O'Brien trophy with him to the ceremony at City Hall. And a man wanted on sex abuse charges in Syracuse is on his way back to New York today following an arrest this week. 26-year-old Robert Doughty Wilder is being held in Volusia County before he's set to be taken to Syracuse to face charges of rape, sexual abuse, attempted rape, and criminal sexual act. Next update in 30 minutes. Breaking news anytime. I'm Anthony Panasiewicz on Syracuse's breaking news, weather, and traffic station, News Radio 570 WSYR.
30: Over the Strait of Hormuz, I'm Daria Albinger, Fox News. The U.S. is launching missiles on Iran, taking out targeted sites. It's in response to an Iranian attack on a cargo ship in the Strait of Hormuz. Here's Fox's Rebecca Castor.
31: A senior U.S. official says U.S. forces struck four targets located along Iran's coastline bordering the Strait of Hormuz, as well as on Keshem Island. This was all in response to Iran striking a Singapore-flagged cargo ship in the Strait, a direct violation of the Memorandum of Understanding, which was supposed to ensure safe transit for all commercial vessels. Vice President J.D. Vance saying, Iran signed a ceasefire agreement. We have honored it. If they have disagreements about how the MOU is being applied, they can pick up the phone, but violence will be met with violence.
30: Iran has since responded with a drone attack on Bahrain, which is the home of the U.S. Fifth Fleet. A suspect who was charged with arson in California's Palisades wildfire will remain detained, even though a mistrial was declared in the case. Prosecutors will try to retry the case with a new jury.
32: After declaring a mistrial over a deadlocked jury, a federal judge ordering Jonathan Rinderknecht to remain detained ahead of a new October 19th trial.
33: Politics. You know, they need a scapegoat. They need somebody to blame.
32: Defense Attorney Steve Haney reacting to prosecutors vowing to retry the case.
2: The government's case was not strong and they didn't have enough evidence to convict him.
32: Predicting a second trial will end up with Rinderknecht being acquitted. Prosecutors citing evidence, including cell phone data and surveillance video, alleging the 29-year-old started a fire last year that was put out but reignited to become the Palisades fire. Rinderknecht pleaded not guilty. Haney alleges his client is the fall guy for the L.A. Fire Department's failure to fully extinguish the initial inferno. Kristen Goodwin, Fox News.
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6: 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Weather.
7: Intervals of clouds and sun today. The high near 80. Partly cloudy tonight. Low 59. Sunshine. A few clouds around tomorrow. The high 82. Partly cloudy for Sunday night with the low at 60. On Monday, sunshine. A very warm day. The high up to 87. Clouds and sun. A heavy thunderstorm on Tuesday. It'll be a very warm day. We could see some flash flooding. The high 91. From the Stella Roofing Weather Center, I'm Steve Williams.
8: 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They're 1 mile north of Route 31 on Route 11 in Cicero. 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This is a call-in show. The number is 421-9797, 421-9797. WSYR. We'll answer your questions on home improvements, home repairs, new construction. But you got to give us a call. We know from all of our listeners that we are a trusted source for this kind of information. You don't have to weed through television ads or internet ads. This is the real deal. Morning, Sal.
9: Morning, Steve. How you doing?
8: Good. Pretty morning.
9: Yep. Little bit different scenario as to what we're both looking out to, isn't it?
8: That's for sure. I see high rises here, and there's the 911 memorial, and then there's soccer fans all over the street down here. So this is a crazy place right now.
9: Yep, and I'm in watching a nice the river just as nice and calm as can be, and a whole bunch of fiberglass sitting out there on the docks.
8: The best use of fiberglass. Make a boat out of it.
9: It is the best use of fiberglass.
8: It's all interesting, because, I was looking for, I want to re-side my house, which is vertical cedar, but there's very limited choices for doing that. And it's nothing like horizontal or shingle look, lots of manufacturers to do that. But I noticed here that they had, on some of these buildings that look like vertical cedar, it's metal. It's a commercial product, yeah, and it is beautiful, honestly.
9: you know that CertainTeed is making another panel that's more rigid, a vertical too.
8: Are they
9: out yet? They've made it. It's not out all over. Okay, but if you went to Erie and asked them, they could get you samples, and they can get it. It's just not fully promoted.
8: That's interesting. I'm happy to hear it.
9: And it's a little wider panel, too.
8: That's good. It gives me more options. That's what we like, options.
9: All right.
8: All right, we got a caller. Good morning, Clark.
9: Morning, Clark.
10: Good morning, gentlemen.
8: How are you today, and what's your question?
10: I'm doing well, and I'll make it short so that I don't interrupt other people that are dying to call in. I'm rebuilding the top plate on a wall, new construction. And I don't fully understand the zero-draft concept, but not needing to go into that. What do you recommend I do where the rafters cross over the top plate and I want to blow in cellulose foam? Am I okay blowing it in where at the right at the point where the rafters cross over the top plate?
1: Well, okay. I think we're using some different analogy here. We're not quite on the same page.
9: I was just going to ask him that, Steve. So, Clark, you said you were going to blow in cellulose foam. Okay? Now, it's to me, it's either foam or cellulose. Okay? Because they're two completely different products. Okay? If you're putting in the cellulose, you're going to put what they call a proper vent. It goes in there and you block off the far edge of the plate, okay, so that that part can be filled with the insulation, okay? If you're foaming, you won't use the proper vent.
10: I'm going to foam, and what I'm hearing you say is, but I hope it's not this, you don't fill the soffit.
1: Definitely not the soffit.
9: Yeah, definitely not in the soffit. You don't put any insulation out there.
10: Exactly. Yeah.
1: So here's the question. Is this room going to be all conditioned space because are you foaming the roof deck?
10: I am foaming the attic deck.
1: The attic floor, which is the ceiling of the room below?
10: It is the top of the, in the attic side of the, it's the attic side, upstairs. That's already insulated to the max. And all I want to do is to be sure that the plate is sealed.
1: Okay, well, so, go ahead.
9: Then what you got to do is you got to make sure that you air seal where that plate is. That's your key for that.
10: Okay, tell me, please, briefly, how do I air seal it? I believe I've already done that, but go ahead.
1: Well, so anyway, here's the thing I'm not getting on. I'm doing a cross-section in my head of what you're trying to do here. And are you talking about the top of the plate where the rafter sits? Is that, whether that should be insulated or not?
10: The answer is yes.
1: Okay, so they make a dam, all right, that fits in the bay, all right, and that you staple the bay to the joists and bring it up to the proper vent, and you're supposed and that a lot. And when the dam goes in, it's on the outside edge of that plate, and that lets the insulation run all the way over the entire wall assembly. And that's the way to insulate that top plate.
10: Steve, does it come in right at the tail or leading edge of the foam that goes from the soffit to the ridge vent?
1: You're talking about the proper vent.
10: It's the foam sheets that are between the roof rafters.
1: I didn't know you had those. But that's okay. If that's you, all you want to do is make sure that that dam contacts that and you have free flow of air from the soffit all the way up to the ridge vent, any way you want to do it.
10: I've done that, it's all done.
1: Okay,
10: so
9: you're,
10: the point,
9: you're in great shape then.
10: The lowest point where that foam meets the plate. That is a place that air can leak in if it's not sealed. And I simply wanted to ask you guys if I can blow the foam in at that point.
1: And the only thing you have to worry about here is that you will, no matter what we do, okay, with foam and cellulose or fiberglass, that crawl space that you're talking about, has to be able, will get humid. So you have to be able to vent that. Whatever, you cannot make a plastic bag out of this.
10: I've done it with ridge vents, I've done it with soffit vents, and I have done it with the incorporating the ridge vent, the vented ridge vent. So, and I got it covered.
1: Do you have gable vents?
10: Yes.
1: Now you've got it covered.
10: Then you guys have done the job for me. I'm a do-it-yourselfer, and that lets me know that I can call in and get a solution to a problem that I've been wrestling with trying to reach you guys forever. So thank you.
1: You're welcome.
10: Have a good day, guys.
9: You too, Clark.
1: You also. Yeah, so this total insulation that we're trying to deal with all the time became a little more rigid with this last energy code, didn't it?
9: It did. Okay, there still are some ways to swap some of that stuff off, okay? So it all depends on which way that you're going to do it, whether you use prescriptive or if you follow the code right to just what it says, okay?
1: And along those lines... Go ahead, I'm sorry.
9: There still are swap-offs.
1: Yeah, so in the latest issue of Pro Remodeler magazine, they gave five different wall assemblies that work to meet code, five different ones. So when we're talking about swap-off, that's the way you've got to approach it. This is what makes it an architect so important in your project.
9: We talked to our architect about that, Steve, and I know we're going to need to jump onto the break, but he said that it's way more work now to figure how it is because even the U factors of the windows themselves are critical.
1: Right, right. 421-9797, 421-WSYR. That's the number to get in here and join all the fun here at the Home Repair Workshop on 570-WSYR.
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2: Welcome back to the Home Repair Workshop. 421-9797. That's the number. We'll help you figure out what's going on with your house or help you through your next project. Right now, we've got Mike, who's calling in with an update on his water damage. Hello, Mike.
3: Hey, good morning, guys. Hey, so I was able to get to that house and started pulling off some of the ceiling drywall. And it was so soft, you know, I had to do just break through it and I could start pulling it with my hands.
2: Was it dry?
3: It was dry, but it was soft, if that makes
2: That's
3: sense.
2: That's fine. As long as it was dry, we know you don't have because there's been plenty of rain.
3: I see your point. Well, so it's at the, this section is probably, let's say, 4 by 8 foot section or roughly around there from the back wall corner of the kitchen to the interior wall. And so I started at the interior wall and started moving into the center of the kitchen. And what I found is that when I removed the drywall within like roughly the first 2 feet from the interior wall, I could see the old slats. I think they, you know, like maybe
2: it's lath, 2 inch wood lath
3: slats. Oh, wood laths. Yeah, I could see that and all the gaps between.
2: Yeah.
3: And then there was probably what I would say is like a fairing strip that was about a foot and a half, 2 feet away from the interior wall, and that's where the drywall was attached to. Well, okay. As I moved more toward the center of the kitchen, ceiling drywall up there that I started poking through, but then about 2 inches above that, roughly, it looked like there was another ceiling. And so I started poking a hole through that, and I got scared because it seemed to me when I poked through that, it was more like fibrous material. It didn't seem like it was whatever they used to put on the
4: probably like a homosode
3: boards. Yeah, and so it scared me, and I thought, could this, whatever the old ceiling was above there, could that actually have fiberglass in it? Or not fiberglass, asbestos. So I started getting concerned.
2: No.
3: I don't know if they would ever use.
2: No.
3: No, okay.
4: Yeah, I don't think so.
3: Yeah.
2: No, so it's interesting, and though. You took down the drywall, and then you exposed wood lath. And then, and the wood lath is attached to the ceiling joists. And where is this homosote?
3: Yeah, so looking at this interior vertical wall, roughly 1.5 foot, 2.5, 2 feet toward the center of the kitchen is the furring strip for the latest drywall. But then interior, so as you're moving more toward the center of the kitchen, like toward the center light in the kitchen, that's where the double ceiling was. And I'm not sure whoever repaired it put the doubles. Why did they not take out the old ceiling like they did toward the interior wall? They must have took that
2: out.
3: I'm
2: going to tell you that homosote was used in the 30s, but it was never used as a it was used in auxiliary spaces, like finishing an attic, that kind of thing. I still run into it in houses. In the main house, it was always plaster. So now I'm thinking someone put that up there for insulative reasons, not as a sanitary surface.
3: Yeah, yeah. And it, you know what? It kind of reminded me, what, this fibrous material kind of reminded me of like some gray insulation material. It, would that make sense? Would it be a gray
2: color?
3: Yeah,
2: that's what it looks like before it's painted, yeah.
4: Yep.
2: Yeah.
3: Hmm, okay, okay. So then the other thing is, so I could look between those slats to see a little bit of the plumbing with the flashlight, but am I going to actually have to cut through the slats to actually get to the plumbing, right? And if I do cut through the slats, how would I do that to not lose structural integrity?
2: Who
3: I mean,
2: cares?
3: Is there any tricks on
2: All you care
3: that?
2: About is saving some of those. Saving some of those so that you can fur out the ceiling joist for when you put up your new drywall ceiling.
3: Okay.
2: There's nothing structural about them.
4: Right.
3: Okay. Yeah. All right. Sounds good. All right. Well, I'll give you an update. I was scared about this fibrous material that I thought, oh, could it be asbestos? And
2: well, that's good. I mean, that's fine.
3: That.
2: Yeah, but it's a board, you know, and they used it for, hey, I'm going to tell you where the first place that I realized where they used it. Along SU outside of Manly, right along the entire, this is before they did all of that housing that's up by South Campus, used to be what's called married student housing, all along Colvin Street. Oh. And that is what, they were like post-World War II shacks for everybody who came back, for people who came back and were on the GI Bill. And they wanted to get their schooling done at Syracuse, but needed a place to live with their family. The outside walls and inside walls were all homosote that they painted with a silver aluminum paint to make them waterproof.
3: Wow.
2: That's how popular that product was. And used it for insulation,
3: too. Yeah,
2: this
3: house was built in 1922.
4: Yeah, so that's in the time frame of that, okay? Stephen, in my attic, I got that. They actually put, like, a plaster of rough finish over it, like a knockdown. Okay?
2: Yeah.
4: And that's how the walls are in the attic.
2: Cool. Use it for a lot of different things.
3: Yeah.
2: Yeah, so that's what you're
3: okay,
2: looking at
3: guys.
2: In there, really.
4: Okay,
3: well,
4: you
3: thanks
4: let
3: for
4: us
3: the
4: know,
3: confidence
4: you let us know how that plumbing repair goes, okay?
3: Okay, sure will. Thank you, guys.
2: Hey, we need some more callers. 421-9797. We're just getting into it. This is fun.
4: Yeah.
2: So we took apart a house this week. All right. Go in there to say, wow, your aluminized nosing is falling off the side of the house. Is this what you want changed, you know, so that you can button it up? Yeah. We take the nosing off. And we're looking into the kitchen. Severe rot because the garage roof was not properly flashed into the side of the house.
4: Oh,
2: this
4: that's terrible.
2: It's terrible. And it's so common. And I can drive down the road and if, you know, for houses that are painted, you know, I can see wherever I see a roof dying into the side of a house and all the paint is missing right off the edge of that drip edge headed down, there's rot in that wall. And there's so many houses with it, so many.
4: You know, yeah, that's what happens just because somebody's not paying attention to how they do the flashing.
2: Right, exactly.
4: You know?
2: Yep,
4: by the way,
2: nickels worth of flashing.
4: As somebody that was listening, Joe Muller was listening, okay, and he said, Smart Side makes a horizontal vertical siding with a nickel gap.
2: Yes,
4: as well as
2: I'm aware.
4: I know that's not the same price as the vinyl, though.
2: Yeah. it's not maintenance-free. That's where I'm at it.
4: Well, don't they do the thing where you could have it painted, buy it painted, and they give you the 25-year warranty?
2: Right, but you know what I've been running into with SmartSide?
4: What?
2: Because you know what it is, right?
4: Yeah, yes, I do.
2: Yeah, it starts to get unglued on the edges, and it starts to, whatever you want to call it. It's not spalling, but it swells up, you know, and then you can't fix it. There's no, you can't put putty in there. You have to take the whole section out.
4: Yeah, especially if you have to cut a seam into it.
2: Right.
4: Right?
2: So this was another case of where, I think it was a Georgia Pacific that made it. They came up with, hey, let's sell this as siding. We can do something else with our oriented strand board. And did not do a good job testing it first. So it happened.
4: If you read carefully on the smart trim, it tells you that you need to paint the piece, like if you cut a piece down or whatever, or the raw edge, mm-hmm. that you're mm-hmm. supposed to paint that. I wonder if mm-hmm. that's supposed to stop that from happening.
2: I don't know. All I know is what I see when I'm, out on the job. And to me, that's the field test.
4: For sure. That's the field test.
2: Yeah, so... that's why I've used Smart Trim. At least there you can control. It's a board, You can control how it's getting wet. You can even flash it, But on the siding, not so easy. That's the way I look at it.
4: All right. I think we're getting close to our break.
2: We'll take a break. 421-9797, 421-WSYR. That's the number to reach us here at the Home Repair Workshop on 570 WSYR.

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1: From the 570 WSYR newsroom, I'm Anthony Panazzo. And Syracuse firefighters worked for 20 minutes to bring a dog back to life on Friday morning. Firefighters were called to a home on Lemoyne Avenue that had smoke and flames coming from it when they arrived. Everyone was out safety, but they were able to rescue an unconscious dog and saved it with oxygen. No persons, though, were injured in the blaze. A Syracuse native and NBA champion assistant coach was honored by city leaders on Friday. Mayor Sharon Owens declared the day Rick Brunson Appreciation Day for the New York Knicks assistant and father of Finals MVP, Jalen Brunson. Brunson brought the Larry O'Brien trophy with him to the ceremony at City Hall. And the Baldwinsville attorney, charged with stealing money from Chenango County, allegedly tried to flee to Qatar before being arrested this week. Donatello Lazzarotti was working with Chenango County's assigned counsel program when police say he stole about $4,700 in duplicate billing. He tried to buy a ticket to Qatar at JFK International Airport on Thursday to flee the country, but was arrested at the airport. Next update in 30 minutes. Breaking news anytime. I'm Anthony Panazowicz on Syracuse's breaking news, weather, and traffic station, News Radio 570 WSYR.
2: I'm Paul Stevens. Former National Security Advisor John Bolton pleading guilty to illegally retaining some classified files.
3: He emailed more than 1,000 pages of information about his day-to-day activities as National Security Advisor, including top secret information, to a pair of family members.
2: And that's Fox's Kevin Cork. Prosecutors learned Bolton's emails were compromised by foreign hackers. The U.S. military conducting airstrikes against Iranian targets on Friday after Tehran's drone attack on the Singapore-flagged cargo ship in the Strait of Hormuz on Thursday.
4: President Trump has complimented the new Iranian leadership as rational and not radicalized. However, that doesn't make them trustworthy.
2: Fox's Peter Doocy. Iran saying its forces will continue to target vessels as long as Israel keeps its military operations up in Lebanon against Hezbollah. 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
0: 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Weather.
6: Intervals of clouds and sun today. The high near 80. Partly cloudy tonight. Low 59. Sunshine. A few clouds around tomorrow. The high 82. Partly cloudy for Sunday night with the low at 60. On Monday, sunshine. A very warm day. The high up to 87. Clouds and sun. A heavy thunderstorm on Tuesday. It'll be a very warm day. We could see some flash flooding. The high 91. From the Stellar Roofing Weather Center, I'm Steve Williams.
7: 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Steve Kinzadi and Sal Shuga Jr. We're waiting for your calls here. 315-421-9797. We can talk about things that we'd like to get done right now while it's not too intense heat-wise. One of the things, go ahead.
8: Yeah, so interesting how we talked about, you know, what you check after winter's over and all that stuff, okay, that we've talked about. And now you got to the nicer weather.

0: hopefully it's here to stay, okay? And now all those painting things that you needed to do to your house are a perfect thing to start doing.
1: This is the time.
0: Whether it's repainting the whole house or just getting the spots that are peeling and get them touched up and all of that, because you want to protect all that stuff. You leave it open, it's like a crack in the concrete that gets water in it, and then all sorts of bad things happen.
1: Right, and it spreads. You know, once it gets in, it just keeps wicking it in every direction. You know, you can't see it. It's happening under the paint.
0: What? Right. Okay, you don't see it until a whole bunch of it peels off of there.
1: Right. The other thing I've seen as I'm going around is people are having giant piles of mulch delivered to their driveways. And, this is the time of year we try and doll up the house with the mulch around. But just one word of warning, keep it off of the siding. Keep it down at the foundation level.
0: Yeah,
1: a lot of people pile it up against the house. That usually leads to big problems.
0: I knew you were going to go there as soon as you did that. And even if it's vinyl siding and people think, well, just because it's vinyl, you can put it up against there, but they don't realize that it's going to wick up moisture behind it.
1: Exactly. Rots out the sill. And then we get our little trespassers that follow that rot hole. How did I get so many mice? This is, let's start here. That's what happens.
0: Yeah. That's what gets them to you.
1: Yeah.
0: Right?
1: Yeah, that's why it's important to keep that area dry. Everything on your siding, whether it's vinyl or wood, it doesn't make any difference. Keep that mulch away from it. And so what's the big deal? So instead of making it all slant up to the house, you mounded it from the grass up over onto the plantings, just reduce it going back to the house. I don't see why it's so hard to do and why landscapers can't do it. But I will tell you this. If you don't follow them and tell them that, they will pile it on your house. I've seen it so many times.
0: Yep, absolutely the worst thing you could do.
1: I mean, it's good for me. I'm in there doing sill repairs, but it's not good for your wallet.
0: Yeah, because they cost some money to do those.
1: It's
0: time-consuming.
1: Let's talk to Sean. Hello, Sean.
2: Hey, good morning, gentlemen.
1: Morning.
2: I've got a camp in on Oneida Lake, and we've got a dirt basement. I got about 3 foot under there that I can get in, and I've done water pipes and all that. Question is, I've been wanting to encapsulate it for a long time and get a dehumidifier under there. Sometimes we get the musty smell. But I was wondering instead of possibly pouring maybe a two-inch floor under there, if that would be better or more cost-effective. I really haven't done research, but what would be the most ideal?
1: It's hard to do once the house is built on top of it.
2: Yeah, well, I was kind of thinking, look at those cement trucks and hosing it underneath and... I don't know.
1: I wouldn't do it.
2: Yes, it is harder. Don't do that.
1: I wouldn't do it. No.
2: Okay.
1: I would. You can call any of these insulation companies that will come and put a very heavy duty.
0: Poly.
1: We used to call it. Yeah, it's a poly, but they had a name for it. I can't remember what it is now. But anyway. They lay it down, they tape it, and then they bring it up the wall and foam it to the wall on the crawl space. And then you will be very surprised as to how dry your basement becomes. I would wait, months before and have a hygrometer in there to determine whether you really needed to run a dehumidifier once that's in place.
2: Okay.
1: It's white. It takes seams. It's very tough. You can crawl around on it. Nothing's going to happen to it. I wouldn't load heavy things in there onto it. You could puncture it. I'm not saying it's puncture proof, okay?
2: Yeah.
1: But it's extremely durable product. Oh, I wish I could remember the brand name of it. But anyway, that's what they're all using in weatherization projects. And that sounds like where you're at. It's a weatherization project.
2: Yes, it is. Well, thank you for that. I appreciate it. I'll look into that.
1: Okay, it'll be a lot easier.
0: A lot easier.
2: Thank you, guys.
1: I know that there's a lot of homes with crawl spaces around, and because obviously you saved either the water table was a problem or there was a great cost savings in not digging additional full basement, right?
0: Yeah, there is. There definitely is a savings, okay? And years ago we used to do it without capping it. Now we cap them. At least we do, okay?
1: Yeah.
0: Just so much.
1: Yeah, that's smart, especially we have radon and stuff too that you got to deal with. You're going to knock that down, but you got to do it before the framing goes on.
0: Yeah, like I'm not sure, okay, but one of the places he could call right off the bat is see if Energy Savers does that for, and maybe they could do that for him.
1: Or MIG, I'll bet, does it.
0: Yep, they do. Couple different options. I've seen it where they do all the foam on the walls. After they do that, they bring that, whatever that poly product is, they bring it up the wall some, okay, mm-hmm. and then drop down over the top of the wall and foam it up. All space walls.
1: Right. Yeah, these are ways we can tighten up our house and try and trim some of our energy bill. It just seems like the utility companies stay ahead of us with all that, doesn't it?
0: Yeah, well, if he did that project like we just talked about, okay, his floor would be much warmer. He's going to use way less heat.
1: Exactly. And also along with that project, they're going to foam his band joist.
0: Right.
1: Yeah.
0: And that will truly warm up the floor.
1: You know, and for the rest of our listeners, that band joist, when you're looking from the basement floor, you're looking up at the first floor, and you see the floor joists, and they're running into another piece of lumber. That's the band joist. That is the unbelievably high-value improvement, is to have that foamed and have that plate foamed to the wall. We get so much air through our houses that comes through that area right there. Even though, yes, the house was built with sill seal, yes, you know, you've got sheathing on the outside, all those things. Still, when they do a blower door test, that's one of the highest infiltration areas. So for what it costs, you know,
0: I'm always amazed.
1: Good value.
0: I'm always amazed that with the sill sealer, they give you the thing, and it's probably about 6 inches wide, okay? Why they don't make an 8-inch and a 10-inch of that.
1: Yeah, I don't know. I don't know, because you could figure out how you're going to span the whole block that way and not have convections inside the block. So, yeah, I don't know. All right, we got to take a break again. 421-9797, 421-WSYR. That's the number. We'd love you to call here and get in here for the last segment of the Home Repair Workshop on 570 WSYR.
3: Strong winds.
4: Really starting to kick up now.
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2: And he turned around. I was so sick. He get up.
3: All right. 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Right now we're going to talk to Martin. Hello, Martin. Hello.
4: Hello. Yes. I'm concerned about the problem with the mulch coming from the county.
3: Sorry.
4: I have a friend that he had a he got some mulch from the county, and they came. They deposited. Everything was good, and. Lo and behold, he had about 8 ash trees in his house, and they're all dead now. They had them all removed. And I have ash trees in my house too, and I periodically go around them to make sure there's no mulch on them, anything like that. But also, I keep away all of the poison ivy. That the poison ivy has a tendency to climb the trees and kills them right off. But another thing is he used the county mulch, and they may have we don't really know, but I think that they may have contributed to his loss of the ash trees.
3: No, the ash trees, there's a emerald ash beetle thing. I don't know what the heck it was now. Emerald ash borer, something like that. That's been killing the ash trees all over the state. Yeah, they're dying everywhere, and they're falling down. So that is a bug that came in on a barge from someplace and now has spread throughout the country.
4: Another thing I wanted to ask you was, I had a cement floor in a client's house, and he wanted me to chip off the old. So I went there. I took care of all the cement on top of the old cement. So the old cement was pretty sturdy. But the new cement was like flaking. So I called up a Syracuse man to come out here, and I don't know if you want me to mention his name or not. But he came out here and he made the estimate of $7,000, and the homeowner said no way that she didn't have that work done. But I was kind of curious what I could, you know, put down there, because it seems like they put a coating of cement over the other cement, and it didn't last very long. So do you have any recommendations?
3: Well, that's always tricky. When you're coating cement with cement, you got to have the right products. You've got to have done the right prep. And even then, because people call me for these repairs all the time, I'll never say that it's going to last more than 3 years if it's a garage floor. Because it's just not gonna. So, I mean, you're taking something that was put in place, what we call monolithically, at one pour, everything, top to bottom, side to side, and part of it has deteriorated, and now you're trying to put stuff in, like plastering a damage on a wall, and then drive on it. So it's limited. Now, the guy that was coming with $7,000 price tag, you haven't specified what he's doing, but I'm willing to bet he's grinding the hole surface of the floor off down to the aggregate and then putting his epoxy product on top. And that's a typical price, actually.
4: Mm-hmm. Well,
3: would you say, Sal?
5: Yeah, okay. Not only that, but you said it earlier, the key is the prep, okay? If you don't do that, what you just described, Steve, to do that, the chances of that staying 3 years are slim to none.
3: Yeah.
4: See you guys. Thanks a lot.
3: Okay.
4: Have a good weekend.
3: Thanks for the call.
5: Yeah, I've seen people try and do that stuff all the time. Okay, and the prep is not done right, or they think they just do this little bit of stuff, and that's not the deal.
3: No, it's just hard. Yeah. And, you know, and I've even, you know, if it's an uncovered area where you don't have, like, I've seen it work fairly successfully on porch floors that are covered, okay?
5: Yeah.
3: And maybe don't get a lot of traffic with the salt coming off of shoes and stuff, and then it seems to hold up, but it's not you know, walked on or driven on, so it's going to last a longer time. But as soon as you get past the roof edge, all the conditions change, and and that's when stuff starts popping off. And I don't know, nobody wants to hear you got to replace the whole thing, or maybe you ought to think about changing the pavers. Because here's the thing that people don't get. When you put down a paver, you're getting the material all the way through. If it's a surface paver, it's an inch and an eighth, I think. If it's a full-size paver, it's 2 1/8. That material is going all the way through. Even if it starts to, you know, erode a little bit, it's going to be hard to determine that it's starting to decay. But with concrete, as you know, Sal, when we finish it, when we're floating it, what are we floating? We're trying to force the aggregate down and bring the binder material.
5: Up.
3: Yep. Right, bring it up. Right. But it's never going to be over an eighth of an inch thick.
5: No, but at the same token, it's not the same as like the way they used to do the sidewalks in the old days where you'd pour it and leave it so it was, in a two-part. It'd be real rough when you do it, and then you're using almost all aggregate on the top.
3: Right. That is the way I do replacement repairs still. And I love going back to jobs I've done 20 years ago, and they still look great.
5: Yeah. We do have another caller, you know.
3: All right, let's go.
5: Jim, go ahead.
6: Hi. I was just wondering your comments on this concrete composition siding. I saw it just popped up online. I have a building with cedar siding now, and it's about 50 years old. And I was wondering about replacing it with this concrete composition that looked like a clapboard, 6-inch clapboard siding.
3: Fiber cement.
5: Yep.
6: Yeah. What are your pros and cons on that and the cost? And
3: is this a commercial application?
6: Yes.
3: So, is there any way it can get damaged?
6: You're talking about vehicular traffic or something like that?
3: Yeah, vehicle traffic.
6: Well, it's a church. It's a church. It's a church.
3: Okay. All right. I would say that's not a big problem, then. Could be a good solution for you.
6: But how about cost and weight?
5: Weight is
3: shouldn't
5: heavy.
3: Be an issue.
5: But it is heavy.
3: Are you talking about parishioners putting it up versus having it done?
6: No. It would be done professionally.
3: Okay. Well, that's all included in the cost, that it takes a little more time. And you don't remember Sal was talking about treating the ends that are cut? It's the same thing with that stuff. So they recommend, I think it's a latex paint, believe it or not, that they use on the edge, on the cuts.
5: Yep.
3: But once it goes on, I just want to say this, it's blind nailed, okay? So as the next course goes on, the nails are covered. This is why I asked if this was a commercial building and it might be subject to damage. Repairing it is a pain in the neck, and the fasteners show after that.
6: Mm-hmm.
3: So that's why I brought it up.
6: What about cost-wise?
3: Sal could answer that.
5: It is probably 2.5 times what the vinyl is.
6: Okay, well, right now it's a cedar, natural cedar.
5: It's probably close in terms of to the cedar, Stephen, wouldn't you think?
3: Do you have shakes?
6: No, it's a strip.
3: Yeah, it's a
6: five or six, yes.
3: So there are less expensive substitutes for that now if you still want to go with something that you have to paint. I don't know why you would as a church. But if you still want to go with something that you, there's some new products that are finger jointed. Then they have a machine that puts a texture on it, so it actually looks like it's a genuine red cedar clapboard, and then they prime it. So those products are less money. I'll just say that. I can't tell you exactly how much it is a foot for a 6-inch board, but. Yeah, you can go that route, but again, there's the maintenance. The thing about cement fiber is it's relatively maintenance extended, I should say. It is not maintenance free. You could easily go 8 years without having to paint it.
6: Okay, but you can paint it then.
3: Definitely. You're going to have to.
6: Okay.
3: Yeah.
6: Okay, because I know they offered it in different colors too.
3: Yeah, it comes pre-painted, but it doesn't last forever. It's paint.
6: Mm-hmm. Okay, it's not throughout the material.
3: No.
6: The color you would get.
3: The material is gray like concrete when you do a cross-section.
6: Okay. And have you ever done any of it?
3: I've done it in small projects, yeah. Not whole houses. Sal, I'm sure he's done whole houses.
5: Yep. That's kind of a thing that's been done a lot in Radisson, actually.
3: Yeah.
6: Okay, so that would be a good place to look at it, to see what it looks like.
5: Yeah, from a longevity standpoint, I think it'll give you, good wear, okay? Just as Stephen said, the only time if you have to do repairs, you're going to, it's a little bit more of a project.
6: Mm. Yeah, we haven't had any damage, physical damage done to it in its 50-some years, so that might be a good thing to look at then. Okay,
3: yeah,
6: I appreciate your comment.
3: You absolutely, I would just say, really, you can, I would look at insulated, some of the products that CertainTeed makes that are insulated vinyl clapboard looks. They have so many of them now. And you could get an insulated board that's far more rigid than an uninsulated board, okay? So it will not cup, and they look really, really good. I would really look at that before you go through the expense of cement fiber.
5: Yeah, Dominic.
6: Okay. All right. Thank you for coming.
3: We got to go.
6: You're really great.
3: You're welcome. Thank you. All right. You've been listening to the Home Repair Workshop. We're here every Saturday morning at 8 to answer your questions on home improvements, home repairs, new construction. Love to hear your projects next. Oh, what's next week? 4th of July?
5: We're off.
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15: From the 570 WSYR newsroom, I'm Anthony Panasiewicz. Police are warning community about so-called community guns after the deadly accidental shooting involving two teens this week. Syracuse police say that kids are not buying guns legally from stores, of course, but instead buying them illegally on the street after those guns were bought legally in other states like Georgia. 109 illegal guns have been pulled off Syracuse streets in the first 6 months of this year alone. The family of a young girl beaten up on video at Rome Middle School is looking for accountability today. The video happened on the last day of school and left a seventh grader with a concussion and other injuries. The case is being handled by school resource officers, and the district says that students will be held accountable. And Syracuse firefighters worked for 20 minutes to bring a dog back to life on Friday morning. Fire crews were called to a home on Lemoyne Avenue that had smoke and flames coming from it when they arrived. Everybody was out safely, but they were still able to rescue an unconscious dog and saved it with oxygen. Next update in 30 minutes. Breaking news anytime. I'm Anthony Panasiewicz on Syracuse's breaking news, weather, and traffic station, News Radio 570 WSYR.
16: Some new accusations. I'm Paul Stevens, Fox News. Bahrain accusing Iran now of launching a new drone attack today, Saturday, targeting the island nation. Our Chanley Painter with more.
17: A statement from Bahrain's foreign minister says a number of Iranian drones targeted the country. It did not elaborate on the target. Bahrain is home to the U.S. Navy's 5th Fleet, but there is no word if the U.S. assets were the intended target, and it comes just hours after the U.S. struck Iranian targets along the Strait of Hormuz, after what President Trump called a, quote, foolish violation of last week's ceasefire deal. The retaliatory strikes from the U.S. came one day after an Iranian drone hit cargo ships crossing the strait.
16: This coming as the U.S. launched airstrikes in response to an Iranian drone attack on that ship trying to get out of the Strait of Hormuz on Thursday, showing signs of an uneasy ceasefire in the war. Meantime, the U.K. military saying a tanker was hit in the Strait of Hormuz on Saturday. Everybody aboard that vessel is said to be safe and okay. President Trump warns about a rise of socialist Democrats. He says it's a major threat.
18: The president labeled Democratic socialist and other far-left candidates as communist in a midterm election pitch to the Faith and Freedom Coalition.
19: They're communists. They're not social Democrats. They want to completely destroy the traditional American way of life.
18: President Trump criticized Democratic Party leaders for not fighting back against progressive challengers and warned of threats to Christians and other people of faith.
19: These ruthless communists will attack all religions, but in particular Christianity. They always do.
18: Democratic Socialist of America endorsed candidates swept congressional primaries in New York City this week, defeating incumbent and more establishment Democrats. At the White House, Jared Halpern, Fox News.
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1: 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Weather.
15: Intervals of clouds and sun today, the high near 80, partly cloudy tonight, low 59. Sunshine, a few clouds around tomorrow, the high 82. Partly cloudy for Sunday night with a low at 60. On Monday, sunshine, a very warm day, the high up to 87. Clouds and sun, a heavy thunderstorm on Tuesday. It'll be a very warm day. We could see some flash flooding, the high 91. From the Stella Roofing Weather Center, I'm Steve Williams.
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21: 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I'm John Metzler, your host, and we are live in the downtown studios of iHeartRadio, News Radio 570 WSYR, 106.9 FM, where we sound the best. 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Maybe you're getting out to the Cars and Coffee. Maybe you're just, a lot of graduation parties this weekend. You know, a lot of stuff going on, and it looks like it's going to be a fantastic weekend to hopefully enjoy them and get out there and do it. So whatever you got going on, maybe with your automobile, your motorcycle, maybe you're going to attempt, I'm going to attempt to try to get the boat in the water this weekend. We'll see. Just got to drag it out of the barn and get it into the water. But whatever you got going on, jet skis, motorboats, motorcycles, planes, trains, you know, we'll do our best to answer them. And in studio with me this morning, we've got Mr. Terry Bish with us. Hey, Terry.
22: Hey, John. Yeah, speaking of graduations, my granddaughter just graduated last night.
21: That's awesome. Congratulations.
22: Yeah, I had a beautiful ceremony up in Oswego.
21: Yeah, I'm still 5-6 years away from having a grandchild graduate. My oldest grandchild is 12, so we got 5-6 years, I guess, to go before he graduates. But that's awesome.
22: Yeah, it's exciting, you know, going on to the next stage of life.
21: Yeah.
22: And, I think back about when we were kids and everything mm-hmm. we did. And, I think these kids are a little toned down from when I grew up.
21: Yeah. Some are. But, yeah, I mean, it's great. And she's going to be heading away to college, which is good. And, you know, and that's something, you know, I see, well, certainly my kids, and the expectation is probably my grandkids, too, is that, you know, our generation, I mean, it was, I don't even know if it was 50-50. It was probably more like 30-70. I mean, most of my friends, they didn't go to college. They just, you know, they joined the plumbers union, or they became a mechanic, or they, whatever they did, but they just went to work out of high school. You know, I would say, like I said, maybe 40% went to college. If it was 50%, 10% dropped out. Where today, I mean, it's the expectation that you go to college, and trust me, all five of my kids went to college, and I think it's a great thing, but it's not the answer. I mean, you have to have an idea of what you want to do, and you have to look at what's, you know, it's the car care clinic, right? What's the vehicle to get you there? And maybe it's college, maybe it's trade school, maybe it's a union apprenticeship. I mean, you got to kind of know what you're doing. But, you know, I feel bad for those kids that go to college not knowing what they want to do, and they hope they figure it out by sophomore or junior year, and then they end up getting a 4-year degree in something that's totally
22: useless.
21: Yeah. And because I employed a lot of those people. I mean, it was amazing how many of my employees had 4-year bachelor's degrees in anthropology and psychology and all sorts of stuff, and, you know, their administrative assistant in the front office, and they did a great job. I mean, to me, it's like I told my kids, I mean, my son, much like young Dominic here, he's got a engineering degree, audio production engineering degree, and he's not utilizing, and he's driving tractor trailer, but someday he would like to get into music production. But I said, you know, I says, as an employer and as somebody who hires people, I look at it that if you made it through 4 years and you were successful in your college career, you're able to apply yourself and like that, you're probably going to be pretty successful at whatever you do. And so I, and both of my son, my oldest son, extremely successful, excuse me, and he's got a dual bachelor's and doesn't use either one of his degrees. But again, he proved himself as being successful. And so I always tell him, I says, the education is not so much the end all, but at least proves that you can be successful, apply yourself, and do well. Yeah, so
22: when I was in high school, we were highly motivated to go to college because it was either college or Vietnam. Vietnam.
21: Yeah. So. Yeah. That was kind of, my older brother was right there. And but somehow he got a pass. He suddenly came down with asthma or something, and they didn't take him to Vietnam. But
22: my draft number was too high, so I missed it too.
21: So
22: that worked for me as well.
21: Anyways, folks, the Car Care Clinic is what you've tuned into, and we do appreciate that you have tuned in and listening to us. And if you'd like to get in and be part of the conversation, you can give us a call at 315-421-9797. And first up this morning, we've got John with us. Good morning, John. Welcome to the show.
2: Hey, good morning, guys. Great show as always.
21: Thank you, sir. What's going on?
2: This isn't so much a question. It's just an experience that I had that some of your listeners that have a need for speed might not know about. I sure didn't. I recently retired, and my girlfriend got me a gift for this Pine View road course down in Lafayette, which I had no idea about, and this extreme experience. They tractor trailer in all these high performance cars, and she got me a Ferrari 488, and it was such a cool experience. I never knew that place existed.
21: Yep.
2: And it's so much fun, and it's got like 15 turns and elevation changes, and it's I'm sure you guys probably know about it.
21: Yeah, no, it's tucked right down there in the hills. And they actually, when they first built the track was kind of small, but they recently expanded it, and so now it's they've extended the track quite a bit. And because before, I mean, it was tight. You were probably never going to get your car out of second gear on the best day, where now they've extended the track a little bit. They've utilized the property. But, yeah, they've got a nice little plot of land down in there in the hills of Lafayette. And they've got memberships you can join on a yearly basis. They got a couple different levels of memberships. And, you know, if you've got a sports car or, like yourself, if you want to just experience a sports car. Terry and I did that a few years back. Yeah. And we had I'm not sure what you took out. I took out a Lamborghini and a McLaren. And that was a lot of fun.
22: Yeah, I wanted a Ferrari, but someone wrecked a clutch on a Ferrari.
21: So. Yeah, yeah, it was a lot of fun. I mean, I'll tell you the difference between the two. I've never, I've driven Ferraris before, but never in a competition situation. But the difference between the McLaren and the Lamborghini, the McLaren was so much more refined. The power came on so much smoother. I mean, but I'll tell you for seat of the pants fun and putting a smile on your face, that Lamborghini, the instructor that I was, I mean, he figured out I could drive reasonably well. But you know, you can get all four wheels kind of sliding sideways on it and like that. I mean, the Lamborghini just made me chuckle. But the McLaren, those are beautiful cars. And so are Ferraris. Just as far as the fit, the finish, the build quality, I mean, Lamborghinis have definitely improved, but the Lamborghini was just ripping fast.
22: It was quick.
21: Yeah, it was fun. So
2: they said that this was the out of the 35 tracks that they've been to, this is the most technical track. You know, not speed wise, but as far as technical.
21: Oh yeah, no, lots of turns, elevation changes. Yeah, I mean it's a fun track. It really is, and especially.
2: And if someone doesn't want to ride, drive a car, then they have this ride along where you can. The guy takes you around in a Hellcat,
21: yep.
2: And he gets cooking pretty good, and that puts a smile on your face too.
21: Absolutely,
2: and, you know, I'm in the back seat and I was laughing to myself. I'm like, wow, this is wild.
21: Well, so you know,
2: it's a little tidbit.
21: John, it's kind of like the boat. The best boat is a friend's boat, and if you've got a friend with a
2: I had to do six laps. And I did the ride along also, and then I got the video too. So the
21: fantastic!
2: Video I want to
21: watch. Sounds like you really enjoyed yourself.
2: Oh, it was a great retirement gift. I told my girlfriend, I said I couldn't ask for anything better. This was so cool. Just look, they're coming back next year. I'm going to definitely do it again, different car. But yeah,
21: great. Well, I'm glad you enjoyed it.
2: And, I loved it. And you guys are awesome, man. Enjoy this weather. Thank you.
21: All right, John. You too. Take care. Bye-bye. Yeah, and I saw that event was coming up, and, you know, just life gets busy. But that was a lot of fun when we did it a few years back. And, I mean, it's always fun because I just, you know, it's one of those things you see some of these cars and you know, especially if you're talking any of the Italian exotics, the Ferraris. And that's why it's kind of funny. Most of the club guys, whatever, they're typically going to the Porsches or the BMWs, right, just because you can really

0: kind of thrash on them day in and day out, and they don't break down. Everything breaks down, but they don't break down as often. Where with the Italian machines, they're definitely a little more fussy.
1: A little more maintenance all the way around.
0: A little more maintenance and like that. I know, you know, some folks that have Ferraris and Maseratis and stuff like that, and beautiful cars, and you can't beat the sound of the engine. I just can't imagine. Well, and that's why you see so many of them for sale. I mean, it's not uncommon to find a 10-year-old Ferrari with, you know, 5,500 miles on it. You know, it only gets driven 500-600 miles, 1,000 miles a year because, you know, the maintenance on them is just
1: a valve,
0: you know,
1: timing.
0: It's
1: got to do every 3,500 miles. It's cost you $6,000-$7,000.
0: Yep.
1: It's a very expensive car, but we had a blast running up to Watkins Glen with a Shelby.
0: Mm-hmm.
1: Same deal, going down the back stretch at $160. You got an instructor next to you.
0: Yeah.
1: That guy's got to have good insurance.
0: Yep, nerves of steel. Yeah. So, well, listen, we've got to take a short break. And Richard and Tom, please don't go anywhere because we're going to get to your calls right here on the Car Care Clinic on News Radio 570 WSYR.
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0: Welcome back to the Car Care Clinic. I'm John Metzler, and in studio with me, we've got Terry Bish and his lovely wife, Charlene, for the rest of the show. If you'd like to get in on the conversation, you could do so by giving us a call at 315-421-9797. And we've got a few folks that already have. And first up is Richard. Good morning, Richard. Welcome to the show.
12: Morning. I got a 2017 Chevy Silverado, and I had a switch, an ignition switch. I couldn't get to turn it to start it. And the next thing you know, I couldn't get the key back out. And I had it replaced maybe 2 years ago, and it's doing the same thing again. Do they have a problem with that?
0: Well, I mean, I've seen ignition switches wear out. I don't know whether the 2017 Silverado specifically has an issue with it. You know, again, I mean, they do wear, but I mean, my gosh. I mean, is your ignition key the only key on the chain, or do you have other keys that dangle off it?
12: I have other keys that dangle off it, but not that many.
0: Okay.
12: And it seems like I can't get the key out now, you know. And I had it done, redone, and the next thing that happened, the same thing happened again.
0: Okay. Well, a couple of different things. I mean, I would find it hard to believe. How many miles are on the truck?
12: Well, probably 100 20-something.
0: Okay.
12: Thousand.
0: But you've already had the ignition replaced once.
12: Yep.
0: So, yep. I, you know, a couple of different things. You know, it could be within the tumbler itself. It could be something within the steering column. But some basic things I would check is make sure that there is no tension on the steering column, because you do have an interlock on the column that locks the steering wheel. So when you park the truck, you want to make sure the wheels are as straight as possible, and you don't have any tension on the wheels. Like, you don't pull up against a curb and leave the wheel cranked to one direction or the other. So you want to make sure that there's no tension on it. You want to make sure the vehicle obviously is firmly and all the way in park. And I would spray, you know, well, and so to get the key, so is your key stuck in there right now?
12: Yeah.
0: So I would go out, make sure that the shifter is firmly up into park. You know, can you start the car? You can't get the key out, but can you start the car?
12: Oh, yeah. Okay. I keep the key right in there.
0: Okay. So I would start the car, make sure your wheels are straight, make sure it's all the way up into park, and then, you know, turn the truck off, and then just wiggle the steering wheel, see if you can get it out. If you can get it out, then I would spray some liquid graphite down in there, try to lubricate it, and then just run the key in and out without turning it. Just run it over the pins. A little more graphite, do that, and see if it doesn't free up and work. If not...
1: Yeah, I had that problem the other day. I got a 2017 GMC, and my key didn't want to come out. Well, my steering wheel had tension on it. Now, my wheels weren't cranked really hard, but they were turned just enough that I had to actually take my hand and force that wheel so I could get the key out. And I realized, okay, I got to make sure I got the wheel straight. Mm-hmm. But you get any little tension on that steering column, and that's not going to
0: just lock the cylinder right up.
1: It
0: so.
1: Does, yeah.
12: Well, when I put that new one in there, they charged me pretty good money just to get it done. You
0: sure.
12: Know? I can't believe it.
0: Yep.
12: Everybody said that they rip you off. That's what they said.
0: Well, I guess it depends on where you go. I would go to a locksmith. I mean, most of the local locksmiths, the two big ones here in Syracuse, I think are pretty reasonably priced. They'll give you new keys. They'll make sure that all the functionality is there, that if you have, you know, any remote start or anything like that on the vehicle, that that's all functioning. That if the key needs to be programmed, they can program the key. And, you know, I mean, it's a few $100, but, I mean, I don't know.
12: Yeah, I think mine was $1,000, and it was at a Chevy dealership.
0: Yeah, well, and honestly, they probably had a locksmith come in, do it for $300, and then they charged you an extra
12: $700. Yeah.
0: You know, so that is pretty high to have that done. It should be under $500.
1: Yeah, make sure, though, you have no tension on that steering wheel.
0: Yep, so that's what I would check first.
12: Thank you again.
0: All right. Thanks for the call. You know, it's kind of funny because I think my last 1, 2, 3, 5, I don't think I've owned a vehicle in 10 years that had a key. They're all fobs. They're all push button. I don't think I've had a key. I mean, it's got the valet key. So if you, I guess, lose it, you can get into the door. But yeah, I mean, I'm thinking back to the last 4 or 5 vehicles that I had. I think all of them were fobs with push button. So, but I haven't owned a GM in a while. So, well, listen, we're going to keep rolling here, Terry, and we've got Tom with a comment. Good morning.
5: Good morning. This is a transmission question. I got to have the right people there for this.
0: Yep.
5: But I want to know the status of the CVTs. I know at first you didn't like them, and I wondered if they're good or not.
0: Well, the CVTs have gotten much better.
1: Yeah, they've come a long ways.
5: The Toyota Camry.
0: Yep.
5: That's all that's available.
0: Yes. Yep. Yeah. No. I mean, I had a Honda HR-V. That was a 2024. I had it for a short while. I was using it for a company vehicle, and then ended up getting rid of it. But I mean, I bought that with all confidence. That I mean, the newer. When I say newer. Anything built in the last 10 years, 2016, 17, as long as you do the maintenance on them, the CVTs, I think the longevity is just as good as any other automatic transmission. The big thing is just the maintenance. The CVT transmission fluid is very specific. It's got a lot of friction modifiers in it, a lot of, you know, special, you know, chemical makeup of that CVT fluid, so it's important to service it. But the Toyotas, the Hondas, Nissan... Again, you're going back over 10 years ago. Nissan went almost exclusively CVT in their Altimas and some of their small crossovers. Unfortunately, they had some issues with them. But again, that's going back a little ways. But the new Toyotas, like I was looking at the Crown Signa, which is kind of like their crossover wagon hybrid vehicle. And that's got the CVT in it. We were down in Arizona. I rented a Camry with a CVT. They drive so much better than they used to. It used to be like driving a snowmobile. You know, it's just like infinite. Right. You know, the RPMs would just go to 2,500 and would just kind of hang there all day long. Now, I mean, they still kind of do that, but the way they've engineered them and the way they've programmed them, much, much better. The materials that they're using are much better. So I'd say if you're looking at a Camry, I wouldn't hesitate to buy it.
5: Okay. What about the service on that transmission? You say it has to be serviced frequently.
0: Yep.
5: You want it expensive or it has to be the dealer?
0: No, it does not have to be the dealer. I would recommend at least every 30,000 miles. And, you know, just to get the fluid changed out. The fluid's not cheap. I mean, depending upon, I haven't looked at what, like I said, I'm looking at the Crown Signa. I haven't looked at the fluid specifically. I haven't bought the car yet. But, I mean, the CVT fluid, you know, I don't know, Terry, 25 bucks a quart. It is kind of pricey.
1: Yeah.
0: So, I mean, it's a few hundred bucks to service it, but well worth it, and you'll get a long life out of it.
1: Now, I'm not quite sure what the status is on expense to overhaul now, because they used to cost a lot more to overhaul, but they got so many of them out there, that may have changed, because the biggest problem for us back in the day was getting parts. But now with the
5: I remember you said a few years ago that it would cost twice as much.
1: Hard to get parts for.
5: The regular automatic.
0: Yeah, but now the price of the regular automatics that used to be $2,000 to $3,000, now they're $4,500 to $5,500. The CVTs that were $7,000 to $9,000, now they're $5,500 to $6,000. Yeah. So they're kind of meeting in the middle. They're still not, I mean, it's still very expensive repair, but they're becoming a little bit less expensive, and the traditional transmissions are becoming more expensive. But when you're looking at $50,000, $55,000, $60,000 for a car, it's still not a bad way to go.
1: 10% is what it's been since day one.
0: Yeah. Yep.
1: Since they invented cars, it's always been 10% of the value of the car for a transmission.
0: Yep.
5: Compared to a regular automatic transmission, I've gotten over 200,000 miles with them with no problems.
0: Yep.
5: Is that similar or what they can expect, or do you have any idea?
0: I think it is feasible. But so much depends upon A, maintenance, and B, how you use it. You know, I wouldn't feel confident. I guess if I had a small crossover with a CVT, and again, I'll go back to the one that I'm looking at, the Toyota Crown Signa. They show that to have a tow rating of, I think, 2,500 or 3,000 pounds. I probably would not tow 3,000 pounds with that vehicle. Once or twice? Yeah, but that wouldn't be my tow vehicle. So I think if you're not towing with it, if you do basic maintenance, could you get 150,000, 200,000 miles out of a modern CVT? Absolutely.
5: Okay.
0: Yeah.
5: I got one more short one if you got a minute.
0: We got about a minute and 27 seconds.
5: Okay. About the turbos that they have. Does that shorten the life of the engine by the extra stress that you put on it over a non-turbocharged engine?
0: No, it doesn't really shorten the life of the engine itself, meaning engine block, pistons, connecting rods, cylinder heads like that. The biggest thing is the life of the turbo. Once again, oil is the lifeblood of the turbo. I spent about a year and a half of my life in a manufacturing facility where I actually headed up the turbo division. And so I was rebuilding hundreds of turbos a day. Well, not me personally, but my group was rebuilding hundreds of turbos a day. And the absolute number one failure was either poor quality of oil or lack of oil is why turbos fail. But if you keep it clean, turbos will last a long time.

0: miles?
1: No, I didn't know that.
0: And that most quick oil change places and dealers never change the filter or clean out the base?
1: No, I didn't know that either.
0: And that most transmission damage is caused by overheat due to the breakdown of the transmission fluid, and the average cost can run between $4,000 to $5,000?
1: Hey, how come you know so much about transmissions all of a sudden?
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4: From the 570 WSYR newsroom, I'm Anthony Panasiewicz. Police are warning the community about so-called community guns after a deadly accidental shooting involving two teens this week. Syracuse police say that kids are, of course, not buying guns legally from stores, but instead buying them illegally off the street after those guns were bought legally in other states. 109 illegal guns have been pulled off Syracuse streets in the first 6 months of this year alone. A Syracuse native and NBA champion assistant coach was honored by city leaders on Friday. Mayor Sharon Owens declared the day Rick Brunson Appreciation Day for the New York Knicks assistant and father of Finals MVP Jalen Brunson. Brunson brought the Larry O'Brien trophy with him to the ceremony at City Hall. And a man wanted on sex abuse charges in Syracuse is on his way back to New York today following an arrest this week. 26-year-old Robert Doughty Wilder is being held in Volusia County before he's set to be taken to Syracuse to face charges of rape, sexual abuse, attempted rape, and criminal sexual act. Next update in 30 minutes. Breaking news anytime. I'm Anthony Panasiewicz on Syracuse's breaking news, weather, and traffic station, News Radio 570 WSYR.
5: News. I'm Daria Albinger. Former National Security Advisor John Bolton will be sentenced in October. He's pleaded guilty to one count of mishandling classified documents.
6: The Justice Department says in 2018 to 2019, Bolton emailed more than 1,000 pages of information about his day-to-day activities as National Security Advisor, including top-secret information to two family members. Neither person was authorized to receive it.
5: Fox's Mike Emanuel. Bolton could get up to 5 years in prison and a $2.5 million fine. The earthquakes in Venezuela have now killed more than 900 people, Fox's Evan Brown.
7: Both quakes registered magnitudes in the 7 range, hitting late Wednesday in coastal cities such as La Guaira and Morón and the capital of Caracas.
5: The U.S. sending search and rescue teams and humanitarian aid. 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
3: 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Weather.
9: Intervals of clouds and sun today. The high near 80. Partly cloudy tonight. Low 59. Sunshine. A few clouds around tomorrow. The high 82. Partly cloudy for Sunday night with the low at 60. On Monday, sunshine. A very warm day. The high up to 87. Clouds and sun. A heavy thunderstorm on Tuesday. It'll be a very warm day. We could see some flash flooding. The high 91. From the Stellar Roofing Weather Center, I'm Steve Williams.
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1: We have.
0: Is he getting?
1: No, he's open. He had a special order of his door.
0: Yeah,
1: got damaged, so he says it's going to take him about 30 days to get a new door.
0: But he's
1: there every day. They're
0: awesome.
1: Plugging away.
0: Awesome. I know they had more fire extinguishment damage than anything else. Yeah.
1: That's
0: and,
1: right.
0: Really made a mess of the shop.
1: Yeah,
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0: 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So if you want to upgrade your suspension, big brake system, or tune your fuel-injected engine, they can tackle that for you as well. So once again, if you'd like to become part of the conversation, it's 315-421-9797. And we're going to go to the phones now. Dominic, you can hit it. We've got Pete with us, I think. Pete?
2: Yeah, I'm here. Can you hear me?
0: We can hear you perfectly. How you doing?
2: Okay. Well, not bad. I've got to tell you about my Colorado pickup.
0: Okay.
2: Okay. 22 Colorado pickup. Can't tell it from new. Low miles. Doesn't get driven in the winter. The ABS, left rear ABS brake comes on, totally random. Going down the street, don't have to be going fast, slow. I never hit the brakes hard. I never have hit the brakes hard, but it's happened several times. And it's been to two different garages. One of them, a Chevrolet garage, they kept it for a day, couldn't find anything wrong. Another garage, we just tried the sensor, the real simple fix on that, try a new sensor, and they checked the tooth ring that's inside the axle, and everything's good, and I drove it again, it does the same thing. Totally at random, the ABS left rear brake starts pulsating. You ever heard of anything like that?
0: Yeah, well, again, there's for whatever reason, that ABS module is getting a signal that there's impending lockup. So, you know, you've got, I mean, the sensor itself, not uncommon for them to go bad, although yours is a fairly new truck and you say it's low mileage and it's never been driven in the winter. So it's less likely to have a sensor fail, although they do. I mean, even at low mileage. Yeah. But you want to look, I mean, if they check the tone ring and they verified that the tone ring
2: is
0: good.
2: That's good.
0: You know, that the tone ring is good. You want to make sure that they check the air gap, which is the gap between the tone ring and the sensor. Make sure that that's within spec. Obviously, the sensor and the pigtail where it plugs into the harness, I would assume that would be bad because I know I've had vehicles that had intermittent issues and it ended up being a chafed wire in the harness. It still could be a chafed wire in the harness, although, again, you say you don't drive it in the winter because we see a lot of wiring harnesses that get damaged because they put it in the convoluted plastic to keep it from being abraded against the frame or suspension components. But in upstate New York, when you get sand and salt and all that garbage in there, it actually abrades inside the plastic. But you say you don't drive it in the winter. So again, you know, kind of has me thinking. So I would start going right up to the ABS module and checking the pins at the ABS module and making sure that you don't have a connection issue at the module itself or a bad ground at the module. Because it sounds like you've kind of addressed everything out at the wheel and the axle. So I would get up to the ABS module and check that. And I don't mean replace it. I mean pull the connections apart. You know, you can ohms check the wiring from the module down to the sensor. Again, there might be a break in the wire somewhere, just a poor connection. But take a look at the pins. I had a vehicle speed sensor that chronically would act up. And I did replace the speed sensor once because, I mean, I did check it and it did check bad. But then the light came back on and I kept getting a speed sensor code and ended up just being the prongs inside the connector at the module. And I just had to pull the pins apart, clean them up, put it back together, and haven't had a problem since. So you want to check, you know, each of the pin connections, make sure you're getting a good connection, that you've got no drop in voltage there.
2: All right.
0: So, because they're all low voltage sensors, So it doesn't take much. You have a loss of continuity and a drop in voltage, you're going to have some problems.
2: Okay, maybe I'll try a different Chevrolet garage and have them look at that.
0: Or an independent shop. And the only reason why I say an independent shop is because most of the dealers, and not that it's bad, I was a flat rate mechanic for a lot of years, is that most of the dealers employ flat rate mechanics. They're only going to get X amount of time flat rate to do diagnostic work. And those guys want to get paid. Where if you take it to a general repair shop, somebody who does diagnostic work, which some of our sponsors do that, I would just call them and check with them. You're going to get an hourly technician that's not going to be rushed, going to take his time, and probably find it a little better than a dealership would.
2: Okay. At the present moment, I'm driving it with the ABS fuses out.
0: Yeah.
2: People tell me, don't do that. It's too dangerous. No, you got regular brakes, and it's not locking up at this point. So
0: you don't sound like you're under the age of 40. So you've probably driven other vehicles without ABS. I think you're okay.
2: Well, I wanted to mention that, in my garage I've got a car I paid $200 for.
0: Yeah.
2: It's a 60-year-old car. I'm still driving it. The brakes never locked up on that.
0: Yeah, no. I mean, there are so many electric nannies on cars nowadays, people forget how to drive them. But you sound like you're old school. I'm sure you can handle it with no ABS, so.
2: I'm not impressed with this new stuff at all.
0: Yeah.
2: So. Yeah. One other thing, and I'm gonna go. One of the Chevrolet garages I went to said they could try a new ABS module. It's $3,000. Do I want to try it?
0: They're just guessing.
2: Well, that's we're out. Yeah.
1: Just asking if you can.
0: All right, Pete. Well.
2: Okay. Thanks for your help.
0: Yeah. Give us a call back. Let us know how you make out with that.
2: Okay.
0: All right.
2: Thank
0: bye-bye.
2: You.
0: Yep.
2: Bye.
1: If they want to loan it out, that's okay.
0: Yeah. Yeah. Now, mind you, I mean, again, when I was a tech, through various means, I mean, I would have what I would call test modules, which were modules that were known good modules that sometimes you were just at your wit's end and you would plug in the module to see if it fixed it. But to expect the customer to buy the module
1: to see if it fixes it
0: on a hope and a prayer, that's a hard sell.
1: Yeah.
0: I would never ask a customer to do that, not unless you were absolutely sure that the module was failed. So we're going to keep things rolling. We've got Ken next. Good morning, Ken.
3: Morning, guys. Thanks for taking my call.
0: Certainly.
3: I've got a little issue. I'm not sure what's going on. A year ago, I had to have the driver's side headlamp replaced because somebody had backed into my vehicle or something. So I went to Rudy Schmidt, and they did a great job. A few weeks ago, headlights out, I go to the dealership. I was going there for something else. And they're like, oh, you need a new wiring harness. And I managed to get a look at what had gone wrong. It was the two wires that go into the socket for the headlamp.
0: Mm-hmm.
3: Somehow the insulation had melted back about half an inch.
0: Okay.
3: And shorted out. So not a big deal. I called Rudy. It's still under warranty. They're going to fix it. And then I got a second issue with the blower for the, you know, the heat and the AC.
0: Mm-hmm.
3: And several times, it's a 2017, I've had to replace the blower motor resistor about three times on that thing. And it went out again, or so I thought, this year.
0: Mm-hmm.
3: So I bring it to the dealer. And they replace the blower motor resistor. In a few hours, it goes back to doing the same thing, and it only runs on high. So I bring it back to them. They look at it. They're like, oh, you need a wiring harness and a blower motor because the blower motor shorted out the wiring harness.
0: Yeah, I was going to say, it's probably drawing really high amps.
3: Well, Mike, what I'm curious about is two things. Is this just coincidence that I've got two wiring harness issues, two separate wiring harness issues, within a very short span of time? And the other thing is, I mean, I know the dealership or probably any shop, obviously, for liability issues, has to replace the whole wiring harness. I'm not just going to tape up the wire.
0: Yeah, you really don't want to do that.
3: Okay, all right. So I'm wondering if there's some kind of issue up the line somewhere? Maybe the voltage regulator is not working properly. Is there something else I should be looking for that could maybe be a different root cause for this issue?
0: Well, so here's the thing. I mean, both the items that you're talking about, blower motors, headlamps, you know, they draw power, and they're probably, certainly blower motors are, headlights, even, you know, if it's a halogen headlamp, they're probably one of the heavier users. I mean, as far as, well, just think about it. If you left your headlights on, it's going to kill the battery. If you could leave your blower motor on, which you can't with the key off, but that would kill your battery pretty quick. So they have a fairly high amp draw on those systems. Listen, I'm no engineer, but I know that it is not uncommon to see wiring harnesses now that get overheated and the insulation fails. And whether it has to do with the new soy-based insulation that they're using, I don't know about that, but I know that I've seen a lot more wire harness failures on late model cars in the last 10, 15 years than we ever did in the past. So it's a system like your headlamps, like your blower motor. It's a high amp draw. The wires are becoming, you know, they're getting hot, and that's what's certainly causing the blower motor resistor to go out, and why they didn't put an amp inductive amp probe on it to verify that the first time it went out is beyond me, because they should have. But no, it's a common problem, and it's just not on the ProMaster. I mean, Hyundai's, Kia's, Toyota's, Ford's, it's not uncommon.
3: Okay. All right. So I guess I should just go ahead and have these repairs done.
0: Yep.
3: Okay. Great. Okay. Well, thanks for clearing that up for me.
0: All right, Ken. Thanks for the call.
3: All right. Thanks. Bye-bye.
0: Bye-bye. All right, folks, we got to run the last segment of the Terry's Transmissions Car Care Clinic to come here on News Radio 570 WSYR.
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0: Welcome back to the Car Care Clinic this morning. A glorious morning in downtown Syracuse. Great one to be on the radio. A great one to be chatting with our listeners. You can do so by giving us a call at 315-421-9797. Love to hear what's going on. And with that, Dominic, we're going to jump right back to the calls. And I think first up, we've got Jim with us. Good morning, Jim. Welcome to the show.
5: Hey there. Good morning. Back to you. I have a quick question. I just recently took a job that provides a take-home car for me.
0: Yep.
5: Which is a nice perk. And so that means I have a car at home that I don't need. I want to sell it. It's a Subaru Forester. It's older. It's 2014.
0: Okay.
5: And I want to sell it, but I don't know how to have it appraised for what the value is. I don't know how much to ask for it. So do you recommend a way I can find out its value?
0: Yeah. I mean, there's a couple of online sources, whether you use Kelley Blue Book, KBB.com, or Edmunds. Obviously, you know, that vehicle now is, what, 12, 13 years old. But, yeah, both of those sources, KBB.com or Edmunds. NADA even has a, you know, NADA was always the go-to for dealers, but now they also have a consumer version online, NADA, that will give you an idea of what your car is worth. I've got to ask, only because of the fact I spent 18 years of my life having either a company vehicle or a stipend, an auto allowance to get a company vehicle. Would you replace it? Because I'll just tell you, having a company vehicle is great, but not having your own vehicle, I don't know. I always wanted to make sure I had my own vehicle because you just never know when you're going to part ways from your employer and now you got to have a car.
5: I understand what you're saying, but my wife has a Subaru Forester also.
0: All right. So you're good. You got a couple of cars in the family.
5: Yeah, she's telling me, oh, you shouldn't get rid of it because what if you lose your job or something? But I'm very confident that I'm doing well at the new position, and you know, we don't need three cars is what I'm trying to say.
0: Right. Sure. Sure. Yep. Yeah. Well. One last thing. Yeah, so that would be my recommendation, and you'll be surprised if that Subaru, even though it's 12, 13 years old, if it's in good shape, there's still a good, pretty strong market for them. You'll be able to sell it, no problem.
5: It is in very good shape. One last thing is I've heard ads on the radio for dealers, let's say, bring in your car, even if you're not buying from us, we'll buy your car.
0: Yep.
5: Would you go to a dealer?
0: It's worth a try, but I'll tell you, if you want to get the maximum, if that was a newer vehicle, and I can, because just dealt with this not quite 2 years ago, I had a family member pass away, just a lot going on, things were busy, and that family member had a car that was only like 2.5-3 models year old, and we did just that. We called up a local dealer and what they offer, and it was also a fairly low mileage car. I mean, it was a 3-year-old car. And it maybe had 25,000-30,000 miles on it, beautiful shape, always serviced, whatever. And what that dealer offered us, because they knew that they could basically run it through their detail shop and put it on the front line, they offered us all of what we would have ever gotten out of it selling it outright. On a little bit older vehicle like yours, probably not going to be that kind of a market, meaning, you know, a Subaru dealer or Toyota dealer, somebody's probably not going to want to put that out on the front line as a used car. So I think, you know, Facebook Marketplace, I've sold a bunch of older cars off Marketplace, had very good luck. You know, my son just sold his Honda. I think he sold it in 2 hours, you know, off Marketplace. So, you know, for a vehicle of your vintage, you can call the local dealers. I don't think they're going to be interested in it. I think it's just too old for them.
5: Very good. Well, thank you for your advice. I appreciate it.
0: All right. Appreciate you listening, and thanks for calling in.
5: Okay, bye.
0: All right, bye-bye. All right, we're going to keep things rolling. We've got David with us next. Good morning, David.
6: Hey, good morning, guys. I have a 2012 Ford F-150, about 100,000 miles on it. The check brake warning light comes on after about 20 to 25 miles down the road when it heats up.
0: Yep.
6: And when it comes on, the first time I touch the brake, it is a little spongy, and then it works fine the rest of the drive while the light stays on. Until I turn it off, it cools down, and the whole thing starts over again. I have bled the brake lines. There's no air in the lines. My question is, could there be air? Would that be air trapped in the ABS module possibly causing that?
0: No. No. I mean, no? I don't know how you're bleeding the lines. I mean, are you using a pressure assist on the master cylinder? Are you using a vacuum gun? Or are you just pumping the brakes and cracking the bleeder the old-fashioned way?
6: I'm doing it the old-fashioned way.
0: Okay. I would... Especially on later model vehicles, anything with an ABS pump and an ABS module, I would recommend to power bleed it. And so, you know, you can go to probably one of the big box auto parts stores and rent one of their vacuum pumps bleed the system out. You know, if you're a do-it-yourselfer I don't know what they would charge. I can't imagine it's very expensive. But just rent one of the vacuum pumps. That way you can do it by yourself, but you can assure that you are drawing all the fluid through the system, through the master, through the ABS, through the lines and like that, and definitely getting rid of any potential air in the system. The second thing to look at, though, is I would like to know what the vacuum of that engine is running at. Because if you're dropping vacuum to that brake booster, that could be also triggering that light.
6: Ah, okay.
0: So if you've got maybe high mileage on it or, you know, some wear... you know, in the valves, and maybe your vacuum isn't right up there, 17, 18 inches of vacuum, you're losing vacuum. And especially when you say it's feels a little funky and then you hit it a couple times and then it seems better.
6: That's right.
0: I would make sure you got good vacuum going to that booster.
6: Gotcha. I'll have my mechanic look at that, see what he says. That sounds like a good idea. Thank you.
0: All right, sir. We appreciate the call.
6: Hey, I'll talk to you guys again. Thank you. Appreciate it.
0: All right. Bye-bye. All right. Well, folks, we are at the end of another show. We are so thankful that all you folks called in. Folks, God bless. Have a great weekend. We'll be back next week with more of the Car Care Clinic on News Radio 570 WSYR.
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7: From the 570 WSYR newsroom, I'm Anthony Panazzo. At Syracuse, firefighters worked for 20 minutes to bring a dog back to life on Friday morning. Firefighters were called to a home on Lemoyne Avenue that had smoke and flames coming from it when they arrived. Everyone was out safety, but they were able to rescue an unconscious dog and saved it with oxygen. No persons, though, were injured in the blaze. A Syracuse native and NBA champion assistant coach was honored by city leaders on Friday. Mayor Sharon Owens declared the day Rick Brunson Appreciation Day for the New York Knicks assistant and father of Finals MVP, Jalen Brunson. Brunson brought the Larry O'Brien trophy with him to the ceremony at City Hall. And the Baldwinsville attorney, charged with stealing money from Chenango County, allegedly tried to flee to Qatar before being arrested this week. Donatello Lazzarotti was working with Chenango County's assigned counsel program when police say he stole about $4,700 in duplicate billing. He tried to buy a ticket to Qatar at JFK International Airport on Thursday to flee the country, but was arrested at the airport. Next update in 30 minutes. Breaking news anytime. I'm Anthony Panazowicz on Syracuse's breaking news, weather, and traffic station. 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
8: Ceasefire between the U.S. and Iran. Test it again. I'm Daria Albinger, Fox News. There is more trouble over the Strait of Hormuz. The U.S. has launched missiles on Iran, taking out target of sites. It's in response to an Iranian attack on a cargo ship.
9: A senior U.S. official says U.S. forces struck four targets located along Iran's coastline bordering the Strait of Hormuz, as well as on Keshem Island. This was all in response to Iran striking a Singapore-flagged cargo ship in the strait, a direct violation of the Memorandum of Understanding, which was supposed to ensure safe transit for all commercial vessels. Vice President J.D. Vance saying, Iran signed a ceasefire agreement. We have honored it. If they have disagreements about how the MOU is being applied, they can pick up the phone, but violence will be met with violence.
8: That's Fox's Rebecca Castor. Iran responded with a drone attack earlier today on Bahrain, the home of the U.S. Fifth Fleet. TMZ says it's received a new note claiming to know the identity of the two kidnappers linked to Nancy Guthrie's disappearance.
9: TMZ receiving yet another email from a person claiming to know the identities of Nancy's two kidnappers and promising video proof in exchange for one Bitcoin. TMZ talking that they are working with the FBI on the IT technology of those ransom notes. But we're also learning from TMZ that the person who emailed that letter to them claimed to have, quote, a phone stashed in a secure location containing what they said was a video of a, quote, main guy with Nancy on the day the sender described as probably Nancy's last day. This news comes just days after the details of one of those initial ransom notes was revealed to the public, claiming Nancy died unintentionally shortly after she was taken from her Tucson, Arizona home on February 1st and is, quote, buried in nature.
8: That's Fox's Chanley Painter. 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
18: Intervals of clouds and sun today, the high near 80, partly cloudy tonight, low 59. Sunshine, a few clouds around tomorrow, the high 82. Partly cloudy for Sunday night with the low at 60. On Monday, sunshine, a very warm day, the high up to 87. Clouds and sun, a heavy thunderstorm on Tuesday. It'll be a very warm day. We could see some flash flooding, the high 91. From the Stellar Roofing Weather Center, I'm Steve Williams.
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12: 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Information and opinions presented in this paid program are for educational purposes only. Moreover, no listener should assume that any discussion or information presented serves as the receipt of or a substitute for personalized advice from Summit Planning Group or from any other investment professional and is not intended as an offer of solicitation for the sale or purchase of any specific securities, investment, or investment strategies. Summit Planning Group is not a law firm or accounting firm, and no portion of this radio presentation should be interpreted as legal, accounting, or tax advice. Information expressed does not take into account your specific situation or objectives and is not intended as recommendations appropriate for any individual. Listeners are encouraged to seek advice from a qualified tax, legal, or investment advisor to determine whether any information presented may be suitable for their specific situation.
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1: 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Welcome to Summit Planning Financial Hour. I'm Rick Urcioli, your host this morning. You can join me here live. Any questions, concerns about money, economics, whatever's on your mind, here live this morning, right here on News Radio 570. 315-421-9797 to reach me here live this morning on the air. 315-421-9797. Well, we had quite a bit of economic information. We had some great earnings from Micron this week. Helped the stock for a while, but it went up like 15%, I think, after hours. And then, of course, came back down to reality. It's actually flat for the week, down slightly. But anyways, a lot going on. Of course, overseas is always a iffy kind of situation with the war in with Iran. And this week, of course, things flared up a little bit. Oil, you know, responded negatively all week until Friday. We got a little bump up on Friday. But, you know, for the week, you know, oil was down 7.3%. Now we're at 60, below 70 now, $69.93 a barrel of oil. At one point, we were, you know, $125. So that's down significantly from the high. Oil's flowing, but you never know the next headline. And also push gasoline prices down as well. If you drive around, you'll see we're below $4 in quite a few spots now. Quite a few are still, you know, in a 410 range. But unleaded gasoline this week dropped 1.5%. And, of course, that would put the retail right around I'd say right around 385, if that price holds for another week. And, of course, interest rates as well this week dropped. Now, a little hard to understand what's going on there. I don't know what caused that. You know, the dollar index went up, and that's assuming that we're going to raise rates. That's why the dollar index is staying strong. It was up 0.54% this week. Now we're at 101.35. It's up 3% for the year. But we haven't raised rates. So, you know, interest rates came down. The two-year treasury, which basically is where the Fed ends up. And right now we're at 3.65, somewhere around there, on the short-term treasury. The two-year was 4.17 last week. This week it's 4.09. So it dropped. And the 10-year dropped as well, was 4.45. Now it's 4.37. Helped mortgage rates a little bit, 6.53 for 30-year mortgage nowadays. And commodities overall, including Bitcoin, did not do well. As we, I'll give you a little explanation on that probably. That might make sense.
0: But gold was down 3.6% for the week. Silver was down 11.42, now below $60 at $58.51 an ounce. And, of course, I already mentioned to you the oil situation, the gasoline. Bitcoin got walloped again, down 5.4% for the week, now at $59,638. That's way down from the high of 125,000. So a lot of mixed messages. The economic news was all relatively good. There was nothing negative here, you know, other than maybe the flare-up that's going on overseas. But the market's been pretty much ignoring that, ignored most of the entire war, to be honest about it, focused on the big build-out of AI. And, of course, that is something we'll be talking about here this morning, see how it's going to affect the market. You know, the NASDAQ was down 4.6% for the week. It's sort of a big hit. Now it's only up 8.8% for the year, but two more of those weeks and it's going to be negative. The S&P was down about 2%. It's up 7.4%. Dow was up a little bit, 0.6%, just under 8% now year to date. And the riskier stocks, the Russell 2000, which is, it's been a dash to trash in this latest round of market recycling. The Russell's obviously got a lot of companies that don't make any money in them, hopefully will, but it was up 1% for the week. Now it's, that's the winner, that in emerging markets. Emerging markets have been on a tear, but this week they gave back 5% in 1 week, still up 23% for the year. And the Atlanta Fed GDP guesstimate for the current quarter we're in was 3%. Now they dropped it down to 2.5%, and that's because the trade gap widened. And in other words, we imported a lot more than we exported. And it subtracts from GDP. It says U.S. trade deficit and goods swelled to a 14-month high in May. The goods gap increased 27.4% to $105 billion last month, the highest level since March of 2025. Imports of goods increased $10 billion, or 3.6%, to $313 billion, also a 14-month high. Says they were driven by a 6.3% surge in imports of automotive vehicles. Imports of consumers' goods also soared 5.7%. And that's sort of reflected in the Red Book weekly survey of retail establishments, 9,000 of them, year over year. Last week, I didn't think it could get any higher. It was up 9.4%. Historical, it's right around 3.6%, 3.8%. Now it's 10% year over year. Now it's not adjusted for inflation. So it could be a sign that inflation's heating up a lot or people just can't stop spending money. Maybe it's a combination of both. So, you know, it's all going to be, the show is going to be about what inflation could look like down the road because that's going to determine what the market's going to do. And sort of a dilemma here for Kevin Warsh, the new head of the Federal Reserve. It says right here, the chairman doesn't know quite what to do about interest rates. It is figuring out what kind of moment he's in. This is the chairman of the Federal Reserve. The economy he inherited can be read two ways, and they turn on the same development, the artificial intelligence build-out. Everyone can see it pumping demand into the economy, the data centers, the electricity, the chips, soaring tech stocks. The question is what comes next. In one reading, a productivity payoff is coming soon and big, enough that the Fed should largely sit still and let it arrive. In the other, the payoff is real, but years off, while the demand is here today. So the boom is overheating the economy now. A Fed that waits for productivity dividend to show up will have to wait too long. And so what that article is saying in the Wall Street Journal is the AI attraction to the economy is, of course, there's negatives as well, is the fact that companies can do more with less workers. And, of course, that creates what we call productivity gains. And, of course, in the process of building out AI, you're getting these big increases in electricity demand, big increases in chips, you know, all the things that go into chips, chips that go into stuff. Everything is all about memory, DRAM, and all that stuff, which those things are, the cost of those things is skyrocketing. And, of course, you know, our local company here, Micron, is benefiting from that tremendously. But that's inflationary. So if you don't get the productivity gains, if you don't get the, you know, big gains and less employment to achieve a goal, but you're still stuck with the higher cost of everything that goes into building it out, it's sort of a question mark, isn't it? Because in the meantime, you're going to get higher inflation. And if those productivity gains don't show up for 3 or 4 years, well, you got to do something with interest rates, right? So that's the dilemma. Those are the two sides of the story. And of course, right now, the market's on full throttle. We've had this pullback, obviously, of 5% here in the tech stocks. A lot of it is because the chip stocks just got so out of hand that they pulled back. I mean, some of them are up, you know, 1,000%. So to me, I wouldn't lose sleep over that yet. You know, there's a lot of other things, too, that go into this whole formula of where we stand now as far as interest rates go and due to inflation. And I'm going to try to cover as much as I can. This was out, too, this week before we take a quick break here on China. China's gold purchases. China's monthly gold imports reached the highest level in more than 2 years in May. Imports were 163 tons last month. That's the highest since March of 2024. Volume for the first 5 months of 2026 were about 692 tons. That's up 76% from a year earlier. And I'll tell you what I think's going on there after the break. Be right back.
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0: Hey, folks, welcome back. And got a caller who's been very patient. John, good morning.
23: Good morning.
0: What's your question?
23: My son just bought some stock. I don't know that much about it. It's an Elon Musk company. I believe it just hit the public trading market. And
0: yes,
23: he bought some shares in it.
0: Uh-huh.
23: Yeah, some of the space travel, I believe. So, what's your opinion on something like that, and buying that type of stock?
0: Yeah, I can't give you the specifics, you know, on the stock itself. It had a big IPO, initial public offering. Went out at 135, I think, was what the estimated opening was going to be. You know, shot all the way, you know, way, way up at one point. The next couple of days was over 200 and some odd dollars a share. Now it's back down to $151 a share. And
23: That's kind of normal, right? They usually jump up when it hits the market and then comes back down.
0: Yeah, John, that's the point I'm going to make here, is best time to buy an IPO is like 6 months after. Because this particular company, although there's a lot of enthusiasm for it, you know, because it looks to the future, they don't make any money right now. And apparently it's worth, you know, $1.7 trillion. So, that's why you sort of wait it out. They had a bond offering this week as if they needed to raise more money, but they did. It was $25 billion, and it didn't go well. These were bonds that were going to be due, you know, 20, 30 years from now. So they actually had to raise the dividend that they were offering, you know. So, again, you know, any IPO, you know, is always going to be, the media is going to be flooded with people that think it's the greatest thing since sliced bread. And there's a rush, you know, to get into it. But that's not when you want to buy it. You want to buy it generally 6 months or later just to see, let the enthusiasm fade away and the reality come in. The reality can be, you know, very positive as well. I'm not going to say it's guaranteed to go down in 6 months, but you certainly don't want to rush in and buy it. So, yeah, hopefully your son didn't buy a lot of it, you know.
23: No, it's just like testing the waters. And, of course, you know, you can't predict the market, so who knows. But, all right, Ali, we'll hold on then and wait in the...
0: Yeah, I wouldn't recommend
23: like you
0: buy
23: wait 6 months or so.
0: Yeah, I would. Okay. I would recommend you wait if he's going to buy any more.
23: But yeah, I mean, but this, something like this isn't going away either, because this is, you know, the future. So. Okay.
0: Yeah, but they got to be profitable too.
23: Yeah, I hear you.
0: Okay,
23: all right,
0: John.
23: Thanks, Rick. Appreciate
0: it. Take care.
23: It.
0: Good question. Okay. Thanks. Bye bye. Yeah, I mean, we got maybe another couple IPOs coming out. I know Anthropic is one. Forgot the other big one. And I think they're postponing theirs. IPO is supposed to come out in 2 or 3 months here. So I don't know what that's all about. But anyways, they take on a lot of risk because enthusiasm is so high. And, of course, that always fades no matter what, only because it's not in the headlines anymore. Okay, so, back to the China issue with gold. China's been buying a lot of gold. You know, the fact that they were, at 692 tons for the first 5 months of this year. It tells you that's a lot of gold. And, of course, I know what's that conjecture is that China, within the next 2 to 3 years, would like to have some form of gold-backed currency, whether it's gold, silver, oil-backed, I don't know, but that seems to fit the picture why they're buying so much gold and you know how that's going to impact their currency. Obviously, it would be very positive if they were able to do it. We can't do it because we don't. Their currency is so big, the U.S. dollar, there's not enough gold to cover it. But the Chinese renminbi or yuan, you know, could probably come up, you know, with some kind of backing. And I think obviously gold is what the Chinese want to use. So I think you keep that on your radar screens. Now, right now, gold is going down, silver's going down, Bitcoin's going down. And it's sort of a prelude to what could happen to the worldwide economies here. This war is not over. I'm not enthusiastic about a settlement here. As long as Israel has the foot on our throat, I don't see that happening. But that's just my opinion. So many of the central banks around the world in the last 3 years, you know, obviously China and Russia, were buying gold as an alternative to keeping U.S. treasuries or dollar-denominated assets because of the threats, you know, that we made against Russia a ways back here, you know, because of the Ukraine war. And, of course, President Trump's tariff plans. So it was sanctions and tariffs that they became a little concerned about. These other central banks, European central banks, Brazil, all of them. And so they were accumulating gold as an alternative. Well, of course, the war broke out. There's a lot of fear about much higher inflation, much slower growth in those countries. And so they've stopped buying gold. In an effort to, you know, have their cash available to help bail out their economies if things get worse. So that's what's going on with gold and silver to a degree as well. A little harder to see the silver because silver has commercial value too. An economy here is doing very well. But it was a lot of speculation in silver. So that's what's going on with the precious metals. Bitcoin, I'm sure, has a similar story to it, but not exactly the same. A lot of central banks, you know, I don't think we're buying Bitcoin. Some were, but not many. It's just the fact that you buy Bitcoin for the same reason you would buy gold, because it's an alternative to the dollar. And, of course, in this environment, the dollar's going up, so not as attractive. Plus, there's a lot of leverage out there that people did buy Bitcoin. And, you know, when you start to sell it, it compounds itself quickly because of the amount of leverage and margin that Bitcoin was purchased at. Okay, folks, we got to take a break. Be back in a few.
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2: From the 570 WSYR newsroom, I'm Anthony Panasiewicz. Police are warning the community about so-called community guns after the deadly accidental shooting involving two teens this week. Syracuse police say that kids are not buying guns legally from stores, of course, but instead buying them illegally on the street after those guns were bought legally in other states like Georgia. 109 illegal guns have been pulled off Syracuse streets in the first 6 months of this year alone. The family of a young girl beaten up on video at Rome Middle School is looking for accountability today. The video happened on the last day of school and left a seventh grader with a concussion and other injuries. The case is being handled by school resource officers, and the district says that students will be held accountable. And Syracuse firefighters worked for 20 minutes to bring a dog back to life on Friday morning. Fire crews were called to a home on Lemoyne Avenue that had smoke and flames coming from it when they arrived. Everybody was out safely, but they were still able to rescue an unconscious dog and saved it with oxygen. Next update in 30 minutes. Breaking news anytime. I'm Anthony Panasiewicz on Syracuse's breaking news, weather, and traffic station, News Radio 570 WSYR.
3: News, I'm Paul Stevens. The U.S. launching retaliatory strikes on Iran Friday following an Iranian drone strike on a Singapore-flagged cargo ship in the Strait of Hormuz.
4: Today confirming that it launched an attack targeting U.S. assets in the region, and shortly after, Bahrain confirmed that it came under fire from Iranian drone strikes, saying that that is a violation of the country's sovereignty and that Tehran is trying to undermine the ongoing peace effort.
3: Fox's Jeff Paul in Tel Aviv. A new note is claiming to know the identity of two kidnappers connected to the Nancy Guthrie disappearance.
5: TMZ is receiving yet another email from a person claiming to know the identities of Nancy's two kidnappers and promising video proof in exchange for one Bitcoin.
3: Fox's Chandley Painter, Nancy Guthrie, of course, the mother of NBC's Savannah Guthrie. 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
1: 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Weather.
7: Intervals of clouds and sun this afternoon. The high today 81. Partly cloudy tonight. Low 59. Sunshine and a few clouds around tomorrow. The high Sunday 85. Partly cloudy on Sunday night. Low 60. Mostly sunny. A warmer day on Monday. High Monday 87. Heavy thunderstorm in the area on Tuesday. A hot afternoon. The high at 91. From the Stellar Roofing Weather Center, I'm Steve Williams.
8: 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Rick Urcioli. You can still join me here live this morning, 315-421-9797. So, still on this inflation thing here. The Fed's big preferred measure of inflation, PCE price index. It came out this week and jumped to, in a six-month average here to 4.1%, and that's the worst inflation reading gauge since June of 2023. And that's when we were just coming down from that 9% inflation back in mid-2022. So there's some, now the market is ignoring a lot of this because they're saying that the oil prices have come down so much because obviously there's no more war in Iran or the Middle East. Therefore, the next inflation number that comes out will be lower and they can celebrate and go higher. Well, remember, it's not just oil that's gone up so much. I mentioned this a week ago, I think, but it says people spend a lot of time on their devices. The AI boom means they will also be spending more for them. The enormous sums of money going into the AI race are driving up costs for resources and components throughout the economy. That's now becoming increasingly apparent to ordinary Americans. Apple provided the clearest evidence yet, Thursday raising prices as much as 25%. On MacBook and iPad models. The same memory squeeze is now hitting gaming consoles as well. Microsoft announced price increases of $150 on the Xbox.

0: consoles. So this is storage and memory costs that have more than doubled since last fall. Now, remember, this stuff also goes in automobiles. It goes into everything technologically that we use. And that is being ignored at the current time. But that could easily, that and quite a few other things I'm going to mention here, could offset the drop in gasoline prices and the inflation indicators. So let's talk about health care. We know that only goes up, right? Growing demand for medical care and high-cost drugs helped drive up national health care spending 7.3% last year to $5.7 trillion. It marked a third consecutive year in health care spending rose above 7%. The actuaries project that outlays for medical care and services will reach nearly $9 trillion by 2034 and represent 20.6% of the economy. Healthcare share of the overall economy rose 18.4% last year, up from 18% in 2024. Hospital spending remained the biggest category for medical services, rising 8.2% in 2025. To $1.8 trillion. Physician and clinical services spending grew 6.2% to $1.2 trillion. And overall prescription drug spending was up 11.1%, reaching $519 billion. That's for the weight loss drugs that have become very popular. Now, that's last year. This year, U.S. is expected to spend more than $560 billion on prescription drugs in 2026. Last year was $519 billion, up 8.2% from last year as drugs for obesity and diabetes grow increasingly popular. The nation's total health care tab is projected to surpass $6 trillion in 2026, fueled by those prescription drug outlays, and for Medicare and Medicaid services. So that means your health care premium is going to go up this year, next year, the year after that. And, of course, that's part of the real inflation that people experience because most people have health care insurance. And we know it's not going to go down. And, of course, you got all the other issues with electricity, which I keep, you know, banging home about that. Now, of course, I was watching a YouTube video. I don't know, just popped up. Algorithm somehow likes me on these things, on the weather. And, of course, Europe's going through a massive heat wave. And it's expected to be here as well later, well, next week. This coming week. And it was in France, you know, where, you know, people are dying. It's so hot. And it was a store that was selling air conditioners. And these folks were literally fighting, jumping on top of each other to get access to buying an air conditioner. That's how bad it is in Europe right now. And it's true in Great Britain, Italy, Germany, France, the whole Western European continent. And, of course, that creates all kinds of issues, right, beyond people wanting air conditioning. It says, as Europeans head into a period of dangerously high temperatures, a team of executives from J.P. Morgan say that more frequent heat waves come with profound implications for energy demand. On extremely hot days, everything is pushed to the limit, said Sarah Kapnick, the bank's global head of climate advisory. There are these intense moments where having access to electricity becomes important, not just to the functioning of commerce and society, but also to life itself. And it's all about the El Nino, which has heated up the Pacific Ocean almost 2 degrees above the 30-year average, and it's creating all kinds of weather havoc, hot weather. And, of course, Now, we have the same issues here. It wasn't 2 weeks ago, the president made a national emergency for the need for the grid to be assessed down south when we had a heat wave down there. Anyways, so what are we doing about it? Well, obviously, it's going to get more expensive. We know that. Electricity. President Trump this week has pledged that all agencies of the government will move to assist Venezuela following deadly earthquakes. And, of course, I commend that. Defense Secretary Pete Hegseth, meantime, has been meeting with lawmakers about securing a $350 billion for the military through an uncertain budget maneuver. This is part of the $1.5 trillion Pentagon budget that he wants. And he wants another $67 billion related to Iran and other urgent military needs. I'm sure part of that is to give Israel some money, right? They need money. And, of course, it says after a brief dance with Doge in 2025, the White House is in an attempted spending spree. The Iran war has cost billions. I remember when it first came out, President Hegseth Rubio said it would cost like $10 billion. And everybody knows it's well over $100 billion now, if not $200 billion, because it's not over. The Iran war has cost billions, and the White House wants to urgently replenish its military stockpile. We used all our bombs, so we need more bombs. While upgrading its fleet for the future, meaning less aircraft carriers, more drones. The Congressional Budget Office projects the U.S. government will run a $1.9 trillion deficit this year and next year before bumping to $2.1 trillion in 2028. So how much money is that actually going to help your life, my life, any citizen in the United States, even if you're not a citizen of the United States? Zero. Now, obviously, if you work for a defense contractor, I take that back. You are going to get pleasantly surprised if that passes. But is it going into upgrading the grid, which we ignore until it gets really hot or really cold? And then we say, oh, my gosh, you know, we don't have enough electricity. And, of course, you got the AI build out using tons more electricity than we ever have used, but we haven't upgraded our grid. China has already upgraded their grid, but we haven't done it. You think we could use that $350 billion and more to help the average American, our lifestyle? What about health care? It's so expensive now. Why is it so expensive? Why is it 100% more than most every other country in the world that we spend on health care? Do we get better care? No, we don't get better care. We get horrible care in this country. You know, if you go to an emergency room, you're going to wait 7 to 9 hours, hopefully. You don't die in an emergency room. But that was my recent experience. Anyways, I can think of so many better ways to spend this $350, $400, $500 billion than war. And unfortunately, this is what we're going to do. And why did we get away with it? How do we get away with this? We have deficits of $2 trillion a year. That's why. Because we just go, we're just going to print it. So all the money in politics for war, for, putting money in their pockets in Congress from the military-industrial complex, that's where it comes from. There's no limit because we just print more money. But it doesn't, even though we're doing it, we're not spending the money for this country. Anyways, folks, for the average citizen, that's what I'm saying. Right back.
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0: Okay, folks, Home stretch here to Summit Planning Financial Hour. And what's coming up this week? We've got some big movers this week, meaning affecting the markets. And what's the big one? It's the jobs report. Jobs report comes out this week. On Thursday, July 2nd, employment report. You know, last month we had a big number, 172,000 jobs. Unemployment rate stayed the same at 4.3%. And we had a lot of attention paid to the average hourly earnings, which had been dropping, but they were still up 0.3%. But they had been dropping from previous numbers. So that's what the market's going to look at the most this week, because we're spending a lot more money. So you'd think that wages would be ticking up a lot more than 0.3% a month, or else we're just going deeper into debt. Something's got to give there. But, you know, the economy, weekly jobless claims have been good. This week they were at 215,000. They came down from last week. There's no sign that there's, a massive amount of layoffs in the pipeline, like a lot of people have predicted. Could happen, but, you know, isn't on the drawing board yet. And, of course, this week we had the gross domestic product for the first quarter guessed at for the third time. And originally, second time, it was 1.6% GDP. They guessed at it again, and it's for the first quarter ending March 31st. And it came in at up 2.1%, a lot better than the original 1.6%. And, of course, it's all AI. And the same thing that's going on right now. Now they got it estimated this quarter at 2.5%. And if you take AI, the growth of the build-out of these centers out of the equation, you pretty much got flat GDP. And that's what's a very big risk to the economy. Because if they don't, for whatever reason, they slow down their development of those centers, you're going to have a big drop in growth in the economy. And, of course, big drop in the stock market as well. So, but this is an ongoing thing. They're actually going to spend more money next year than they're spending this year. So it gives the market some support. But it doesn't take away from the fact that they're adding to the cost of living for everybody on the planet at this point in time. So it's a struggle, right? You want technological advancement. At the same time, you don't want it to cost more money. You want it to be cheaper, like the old television stories, right? Flat screen TV 10 years ago, cost you $3,000, $4,000, $5,000. Now you can get them, at Walmart for $500. So, but that's a lot to think that that's going to happen down the road at this point in time. Sales of new homes came out this week as well, and they fell again in May to the lowest level since the start of the year, as heavy discounts failed to offset high mortgage rates. Purchases of new single-family homes decreased 7.3% to 580,000 last month at annual rate. Now, I remember way back, I think it was 2007, with like 1.1 million. So, and the median sales price also edged higher to 424,000, little change from earlier. In May, the for-sale supply of new homes fell 1.4%. From a year ago to 496,000. Even so, that represents a 10.3-month supply of new homes currently for sale, matching the highest level since 2009. Normal would be 4 to 6 months, 4 to 7 months, but it's at 10.3 months. So contractors have slowed their pace of construction, says, in an attempt to reduce an oversupply of new homes on the market, including so-called spec homes built without a signed contract. So that's the big news next week, is going to be the jobs number. We get some other manufacturing numbers. Of course, the ADP payroll company, they have their first shot at jobs on Wednesday at 8:15, July 1st. And they were also high last year as well. A number on consumer confidence comes out on Tuesday. I'll pay attention to that. Thanks, folks. Be back next week.
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33: From the 570 WSYR newsroom, I'm Anthony Panasiewicz. Police are warning the community about so-called community guns after a deadly accidental shooting involving two teens this week. Syracuse police say that kids are, of course, not buying guns legally from stores, but instead buying them illegally off the street after those guns were bought legally in other states. 109 illegal guns have been pulled off Syracuse streets in the first 6 months of this year alone. A Syracuse native and NBA champion assistant coach was honored by city leaders on Friday. Mayor Sharon Owens declared the day Rick Brunson Appreciation Day for the New York Knicks assistant and father of Finals MVP Jalen Brunson. Brunson brought the Larry O'Brien trophy with him to the ceremony at City Hall. And a man wanted on sex abuse charges in Syracuse is on his way back to New York today following an arrest this week. 26-year-old Robert Dowdy Wilder is being held in Volusia County before he's set to be taken to Syracuse to face charges of rape, sexual abuse, attempted rape, and criminal sexual act. Next update in 30 minutes. Breaking news anytime. I'm Anthony Panazowicz on Syracuse's breaking news, weather, and traffic station, News Radio 570 WSYR.
0: Another attack. I'm Paul Stevens, Fox News. Bahrain accusing Iran now of launching a new drone attack today targeting the island nation.
1: A statement from Bahrain's foreign minister says a number of Iranian drones targeted the country. It did not elaborate on the target. Bahrain is home to the U.S. Navy's 5th Fleet, but there is no word if the U.S. assets were the intended target. And it comes just hours after the U.S. struck Iranian targets along the Strait of Hormuz, after what President Trump called a, quote, foolish violation of last week's ceasefire deal. The retaliatory strikes from the U.S. came one day after an Iranian drone hit cargo ships crossing the strait.
0: That's Fox's Chandley Painter. This coming as U.S. launched airstrikes in response to an Iranian drone attack on a ship trying to get out of the Strait of Hormuz on Thursday, showing signs of an uneasy ceasefire in the ongoing war. The president, meantime, warns the rise of socialist Democrats is a big threat for the U.S. in his mind.
2: The president labeled Democratic socialist and other far-left candidates as communist in a midterm election pitch to the Faith and Freedom Coalition.
6: They're communists, they're not social democrats. They want to completely destroy the traditional American way of life.
2: President Trump criticized Democratic Party leaders for not fighting back against progressive challengers and warned of threats to Christians and other people of faith.
6: These ruthless communists will attack all religions, but in particular Christianity. They always do.
2: Democratic Socialist of America endorsed candidates swept congressional primaries in New York City this week, defeating incumbent and more establishment Democrats. At the White House, Jared Halpern, Fox News.
0: Wall Street Friday, the Dow finishing down 45, the NASDAQ and the S&P 500 also finishing lower to wind up the trading week. 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
7: Intervals of clouds and sun this afternoon. The high today 81. Partly cloudy tonight. Low 59. Sunshine and a few clouds around tomorrow. The high Sunday 85. Partly cloudy on Sunday night. Low 60. Mostly sunny. A warmer day on Monday. High Monday 87. Heavy thunderstorm in the area on Tuesday. A hot afternoon. The high at 91. From the Stellar Roofing Weather Center, I'm Steve Williams.
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13: 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This is the 2026 summer edition of The Local Show. I'm your host, Tom Sokosho Jr., along with my friend and co-host, Steve Roberts. 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We're broadcasting from the Zoe Advertising Studios, brought to you by Victory in Motion, home of knee repair, not knee replacement. And you can see us on YouTube. Just look up Zoe Advertising. And I guess they're going to see you for a little bit.
14: Yeah, yeah. I got things YouTube. To go, places to go. Yeah. And I'm dragging an old friend, Rick Gary's going to be here in a little bit. And,
13: yeah.
14: And we all know he's better at this than I am. So why not?
13: Yeah, but he's not as entertaining.
14: Well, you know, not everybody can. Well, yeah.
13: You just have that natural appeal. You have what comedians call the gift.
14: Is that what it is?
13: Yeah.
14: So people are laughing with me or at me, Tom?
13: No, they're laughing at you. Okay. But it makes for a great show.
14: All right.
13: You're one of my props.
14: Yes. I've been called worse.
13: All right. Well, look, we do have a great show packed up for you. Even though Steve won't be here, we will have Rick Gary. And then we're going to talk with John Kupperman. He's the owner of Smith Restaurant Supply. Hugo Acosta is going to stop by. He's full of personality, and he's the founder, owner, and publisher of CNY Latino paper. I think they must do stuff online, right, at this point?
14: Yeah. We'll find out more.
13: Yes, we will. Dan Pachuco stops by as well. He is the vice president of Unique Development, and Robert Rolfe is a wealth manager at Excelsior Wealth Partners. Pat Favolo is the national sales manager of Hoffman Sausage Company. That means we'll be talking hot dogs
14: there
13: and conies.
14: There we go. Yeah.
13: And all those edibles they have now, which is what do you call those things? Bid jerkies.
14: Not those kind of edibles.
13: Yeah. No, yeah, not the other kind. And then Bud Laura is the owner of Restaurant QB. He's the quarterback of restaurants in town. And Carol Terry will wrap us up. She's the sales manager at Mattress Makers. All on the Local Show today. I encourage you to stick around, whether you like it or not. Dr. Nicole Anzalone is up first, and it's great to have her back on the show. Owner of Syracuse Hearing Solutions. How are you, Doc?
15: I'm doing well. Thank you. I'm losing my voice.
14: Excuse me. Tom was getting jumped up, too.
15: Allergy season, I
13: it
15: guess.
13: It is. Yeah. Post-nasal drip and all that stuff. And, of course, when people blow their nose or they're getting in and out of the water, there's a lot of plugged ears at this point, right?
15: Oh, yeah. So we've been making a lot of swim plugs lately for the summer.
13: Oh, yeah.
15: Keeping me busy on the weekends.
14: Yeah. So this last weekend at camp, I'm hearing from my wife multiple times, you need to see Nicole. She thinks I can't hear. I think it's that I don't listen well. It can be a combo, right here, Nicole?
15: Yeah. And we could rule one out at least. Yes. one type of hearing loss.
14: My issue sometimes isn't that I didn't hear her say something. It's that I thought she said something different. Is that common?
15: Yeah. And actually, sometimes that is a sign of hearing loss. So if someone says something and you're missing parts of the word, just certain sounds like S sounds, F sounds, T sounds, and you think they said something else, it could mean that you may have just a hearing loss even in a certain part of your ear.
14: What if you lose like the first word? Does that mean anything? Like, I feel like I have sometimes she'll say something and then something else. I'll just like miss the first word.
15: Yeah, so sometimes it's important with hearing loss or with selective hearing to get your attention first. So just saying your name first so that she's grabbed your attention and then she can continue what she's saying.
14: Okay, or hey you, or listen here, or whatever, you know.
13: I know a popular phrase that my mother used to say was, you hear what you want to hear.
14: Yes.
4: And I think there's a little of that too as we get older.
14: Did she sound like that, or how did she exactly say it?
4: No,
14: or we sound like, hear what you want to hear.
4: Yeah, she just made it known that, that you hear what you want to hear.
15: And there's something called auditory processing disorder too. So we have people with completely normal hearing. We test their hearing and they're fine. But they have difficulties once the sound gets up to their brain from both ears. It has a hard time processing what they're hearing. So that's something that we look at as well. We see that in school-aged children all the way up to adults, actually.
4: That's interesting. Now, I know that you have a degree in neuroscience as well as the audiology.
14: The other thing.
15: So, the other thing I do. The main thing I do.
4: So how does neuroscience play into your practice of audiology?
15: Yeah, so we, as a, when I got my master's degree in neuroscience, we were studying the sensory system. So it was a biomedical engineering and neuroscience program at SU at the time. And we studied all the senses, touch, hearing, taste, vision. And it was really cool, like looking at the psychophysics or like how we sense in what we do in our environment and how we process that. So we had great professors that were studying all this. You know, some of them worked with a razor company, like because the sensation of just shaving and stuff like that. And I was always interested in the hearing part of it. I mean, we did a lot of experiments and studied the auditory nerve processing and stuff like that. So I started working with cochlear implant patients. And we were developing the research interfaces for their systems and how they hear loudness and how they perceive loudness. It's so interesting, so interesting. And just hearing their stories of how miraculous it was from going not hearing at all to hearing within normal range. Not that the hearing itself, the quality of sound may sound different, but they were hearing within normal range. So I thought that was so cool and fascinating and very rewarding. So I decided to go into audiology.
4: Interesting. And in audiology, what kind of patients do you see and what's the age range?
15: In my office, and this is not everywhere, but we see all ages. So I see the little newborns, who I love to see, all the way up to adults. So yeah, all ages. And we test hearing, we treat and manage tinnitus or tinnitus, we manage balance disorder as well that are related to the ear. We make hearing protection. So anything ear related is what we do.
14: How do you know that a balance is connected to the ear necessarily? Because, you know, I'm going to turn into Tom, a little hypochondriac here. I don't seem as balanced. And of course, I'm Sasquatch, so I'm closer to everything. Yes. Anyway, it feels like I'm tippier than I was when I was younger. And I'm walking on uneven surfaces when I fish and things like that. It always feels like I'm kind of like this. Is that an ear thing, or is that just, hey, you're getting old, shut up and stop complaining like Tom?
15: It could be an ear thing. So there are actually tests that we look at to see if there's a weakness in one ear or the other that's throwing you off, because your brain likes equal and opposite signals between ears. So we could test your ears, like six parts of each ear, and the nerves connecting to see if that's what the problem is. Sometimes dizziness is related to other things, like certain medications, certain neurological disorders, medical disorders, and stuff like that. But we could at least rule out the ear, which I would say 70 to 80% of the time, that is the case.
14: Well, I know that I have to schedule a hearing. I had one maybe a year and a half ago, Tom, and I went 2 years ago.
15: Yeah.
4: Couple,
15: It might have been two years already.
14: So I think it's time. It's time. So maybe your wife says you're not listening. Maybe you're not. Maybe you should get your hearing checked. Whatever it is. SyracuseHearingSolutions.com. Dr. Nicole Anzalone. The phone number, can set up a time to go out there and chat. 468-2985, 469-2985. Nicole, thanks for joining us today.
15: Thank you for having me.
4: It's 468-2985.
14: Did I do that again, Tom?
4: Yeah. Said 469, but that's okay.
14: Well, you know, 220, 221, what's the difference?
4: It's all about listening, right? John Kupperman is coming up next, owner of Smith Restaurant Supply. Stick around for that conversation. And Rick Gary, right here on the local show on 570 WSYR.
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0: We're back into it. We're back at it. This is the local show with Tom and Steve, usually. But Steve, you know, he just had to golf today. I don't know what it was. You know, there was somebody was holding him hostage if he didn't golf. But I've got a good friend and old radio buddy, broadcast buddy, we'll call him. Rick Gehry is with me today. How are you, Rick?
1: Good, my friend. Nice to be back.
0: Yeah. It's good to have you. Good to have you
1: the
0: here.
1: The only sunshine I see is you with the yellow
0: well,
1: shirt.
0: Well, thank you. Yes.
1: The outside, there's no sun.
0: I did go yellow. You know, this is the shirt that I keep in the way back in the closet. And I said, you know, when I run out of the other ones, yeah, I grab for it.
1: Oh, you're talking about sizes?
0: Yeah. No, because I look like
1: thin,
0: a big lemon.
1: Bigger.
0: Yeah.
1: Huge.
0: Oh, golly. Hey, we're going to have to talk. Maybe in the next set, we'll break it down and talk about your electric vehicle.
1: Sure.
0: I'd like to learn more about that.
1: Yeah.
0: You were, I'll tease it a little bit. I remember when you had the Chevy Volt. You had the electric car when they first came out.
1: Yeah, when they first came out. Yeah. Interesting because it did have a motor.
0: Yeah,
1: it was a hybrid, and the motor was like three mice with feet underneath there. But I did get a lot of miles out of it, though. I mean, for running around town, it was great.
0: Yeah, it was great. Yeah. Well, we'll talk about that.
1: Times
0: new
1: have
0: one.
1: Changed.
0: Sure. Right now, we're bringing back somebody we haven't had on the show in a little while, so it'll be great to get reacquainted with John Kupperman. He's the owner of Smith Restaurant Supply. How are you, John?
2: Doing well, thanks.
0: Good. It's good to see you, man.
2: Yeah.
0: So, for people who don't know, tell people where you're located now and what happened to the old iconic building downtown.
2: Well, we've been in DeWitt now 5.5 years.
0: It's been a while.
2: It's been a while. We're on Erie Boulevard still, but across from Texas Roadhouse.
0: Yeah. One of my favorites, by the way.
2: Yep.
0: It's been,
2: that's a busy place.
1: Texas Roadhouse or, Texas or Smith Roadhouse. Restaurant.
0: Well, they're both my favorite, but I do like that Texas Roadhouse. You know, I bought a couple of pans, and I said to my wife, why are we getting these pans here? We should go up to Smith Restaurant Supply, because my mother had bought Smith Restaurant Supply cookie sheets and pizza pans and then kept them for 50 years.
2: Right.
0: Whereas we went to one of the big box stores, you know, on a whim, and, oh, geez, let's take a couple of those pans. And all the Teflon wore off and rusted, like, within weeks.
2: Yeah.
0: You know? So what kind of pans do you sell up there? What's popular these days?
2: Pretty much stainless. And that's the way we're moving away from the chemical nonsticks. They now have ceramic, chemical-free nonsticks.
0: Does ceramic last a little longer than the other?
2: Or? It lasts forever, basically.
0: Oh, okay.
2: There's nothing to peel or come off.
0: Right.
2: And the chemical nonsticks, they're actively bad for you.
0: Mm-hmm.
2: You know, they're filled with chemicals, and most people don't discard their pans when they start to peel or
0: right,
2: they slice
0: you keep using
2: them.
0: Yeah.
2: You're taking in some pretty bad chemicals at that point.
1: This is the reason why they call it the restaurant supply. You know, because a chef, having been in the restaurant business for a short period of time, most chefs have, you know, they have their own knives.
2: Correct.
1: And they buy it at Smith Restaurant Supply. They come in with their own, and they like their own pan. A certain pan they will use for everything, you know. And that is, I think, follows into the home as well. I know my mother-in-law had a favorite pan, and I think my wife still has it. She still uses it for pasta.
0: Jeez.
1: You know, it's a big old thing, but it works. It's worked forever. Yeah.
2: Yeah, we get people all the time. I've had this pan, you know, 40 years, 50 years.
1: Yeah.
0: Well, that's not great for business, though, for you, because they don't come in.
2: Right. They're not getting a new pan every couple weeks.
0: Right. But you have a lot of other stuff.
2: Oh, my gosh, yes.
0: So why don't you name some of your top products that you'd love to see people come in and purchase from you?
2: One of the biggest things right now is sourdough bread.
0: Really?
2: It's amazing how many people are, and I've got all the supplies.
0: Really?
2: Yeah, the pans, the molds, the lame. The lame is the razor that you score the bread with to give the sourdough that distinctive kind of star shape on top of it.
0: Yeah.
1: And with sourdough, once you make that dough, it just lasts forever,
2: right?
1: And they just cut it off, and
2: the starter.
0: It never spoils.
1: You make your sourdough, and you cut some off, and you make a loaf, and it just multiplies. You give somebody that part of that, and they make their own, and it continues.
0: I hear about people selling starter dough on, like, you know, marketplace and stuff like that, right?
2: Yeah, you can do it so easily on your own.
0: Now you don't sell the dough though, right?
2: No.
1: Okay. No, he makes the dough.
0: He makes it. Yeah.
1: No. From the dough.
2: No, just everything. But it's remarkable how much. And, of course, you know, the coffee.
0: Yes, you got lots of coffee still.
1: Yeah, tell us, Mike, you have your own brew, right?
2: We roast our own.
1: Roast your own.
2: Yeah, we've now been roasting almost 36 years. Mm. It's time flies.
1: Yeah.
2: And it is still about a third of the business. It's a huge part, yeah.
1: And you can buy the beans, right?
2: Right.
1: I like buying beans and having ground
0: and grind them fresh.
1: Yeah.
2: Well, you can also grind stale beans. The idea, So you know, a roasted bean stays fresh for tops 3 weeks.
0: That's it.
2: And so that's the key, is the quality of the bean going in, and also the freshness of the bean.
0: Wow.
2: Because my coffees don't sit on the shelf more than a day and a half.
0: So, and what do you do if it is more than that? You just discard it?
2: It hasn't happened.
0: Oh, wow.
2: Yes. You know, max 2 days.
0: I see.
2: And we roast according to need.
0: I see.
2: You know, you know, we roast as little as a couple pounds on some of them. So, and then others, the popular ones, we roast 30, 40 pounds.
0: And you sell the equipment to do this too, like if you
2: want brew and grind. Sure, absolutely. Yeah, yeah. There's almost nothing that I don't have for a home or a commercial kitchen.
0: Mm-hmm.
2: The only thing that we don't get into are household major appliances, like stoves, refrigerators.
0: Right.
2: Everything else. You name it.
1: You got it.
2: I've got it. You know.
0: How about the knives?
2: Big category.
0: Yeah.
2: And we also, you mentioned, you know, people have their own knives, professional. We sharpen them. And so we have people bringing their knives in. And, you know, we do it.
1: There used to be, many years ago, this is how old I am, used to be a guy who go in the neighborhood.
0: I remember that. Right? Yeah, yeah.
2: With
1: ring
2: a bell.
1: Yeah. Mm-hmm. He'd come out, he had the big grinding stone. Yeah. And would do the, yeah.
2: Well, now we have a special machine for it.
0: and you say if you're going to bring your knives, you got to make sure they're wrapped up and everything.
2: Please. Right? Please.
1: Here's my knife.
2: Well, that's what they do. They walk in they'll point it at me. Can you sharpen this, please? And it's a 12-inch chef's knife. You know?
0: Yeah.
2: I was like, put that down.
0: it's like a holdup.
1: You know, get arrested.
2: Right. They're walking through the parking lot with a, you know.
1: With a blade.
2: It's like, come on, knucklehead. You know.
0: So, you know, I love to make a lot of steaks. Is cast iron pan or stainless steel the way to go for steak?
2: Oh, cast.
0: Cast is
2: It browns so nicely.
0: Uh-huh.
2: You got to be a little patient getting it hot, but once you do, the results are great.
0: Yeah,
2: yeah. And boy, we sell a lot of cast iron.
0: And do you have the kits to do the sous vide?
2: Yeah.
0: So sous vide method.
2: I have that. I've got the bags. I've got the sealers. I've got the bins that you put it in. Yeah, and I've got the sous vide unit itself.
1: Is the store you have in DeWitt larger or smaller than what you had downtown?
2: Well, the store portion is the same. I've got 7,000 square feet in DeWitt, and that is actually a bit larger than the first floor was downtown.
1: Okay.
0: Beautiful. Yeah. All right. Well, we'll get people over there. It's right across from the Texas Roadhouse, Erie Boulevard. They call that East? Erie Boulevard?
2: Yes.
0: East? Okay. Erie Boulevard East. So get up there to Smith Restaurant Supply. Say hello to John. Usually you're on the floor, and you're there to answer questions.
2: I am.
0: Okay, great. Hugo Acosta is coming up next. He's the founder and owner and publisher of CNY Latino. How's your Spanish, Rick?
1: Si.
0: Very nice.
1: That's about it.
0: All right, that's good to know. And that'll be right here on the local show on 570 WSYR.
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11: Intervals of clouds and sun this afternoon, the high today 81, partly cloudy tonight, low 59, sunshine and a few clouds around tomorrow, the high Sunday 85, partly cloudy on Sunday night, low 60, mostly sunny, a warmer day on Monday, high Monday 87, heavy thunderstorm in the area on Tuesday, a hot afternoon, the high at 91. From the Stellar Roofing Weather Center, I'm Steve Williams.
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3: From the 570 WSYR newsroom, I'm Anthony Panazowicz. Syracuse firefighters worked for 20 minutes to bring a dog back to life on Friday morning. Firefighters were called to a home on Lemoyne Avenue that had smoke and flames coming from it when they arrived. Everyone was out safety, but they were able to rescue an unconscious dog and saved it with oxygen. No persons, though, were injured in the blaze. A Syracuse native and NBA champion assistant coach was honored by city leaders on Friday. Mayor Sharon Owens declared the day Rick Brunson Appreciation Day for the New York Knicks assistant and father of Finals MVP, Jalen Brunson. Brunson brought the Larry O'Brien trophy with him to the ceremony at City Hall. And the Baldwinsville attorney, charged with stealing money from Chenango County, allegedly tried to flee to Qatar before being arrested this week. Donatello Lazzarotti was working with Chenango County's assigned counsel program when police say he stole about $4,700 in duplicate billing. He tried to buy a ticket to Qatar at JFK International Airport on Thursday to flee the country, but was arrested at the airport. Next update in 30 minutes, breaking news anytime. I'm Anthony Panazowicz on Syracuse's breaking news, weather, and traffic station, News Radio 570 WSYR.
4: I'm Daria Albinger. A shaky ceasefire between the U.S. and Iran is being tested again. Iran launching a drone assault on Bahrain. That's the home of the U.S. Fifth Fleet in response to overnight airstrikes by the U.S. President Trump says a rise in Democratic Socialist candidates is the biggest threat to the U.S.
5: They're people that want to destroy our country. They hate our country. They hate our people. They hate the Democrat Party. The Democrat Party is in big trouble because this isn't stopping with New York.
4: The president addressing the Faith and Freedom Coalition's event. Several Democratic Socialists won their primaries this week in New York. More than 920 people are dead from the catastrophic earthquakes in Venezuela. That number is expected to rise, with thousands still missing and possibly trapped in the rubble. 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

0: We're back into it. We are back at it. You found the local show with Tom and Steve usually, but I've got a guest host in here with me. He's much better than Steve. It's Rick Garrier. So
1: good thing he's out there playing golf.
0: Right? That's it. He's out having a little fun, and it's always good to bring Rick Garrier back on. Hey, Rick, you know, we've known each other long enough to where I remember you having an electric car when electric cars weren't the thing. It was just I don't know how many years ago that was.
1: Yeah, the Volt came out, and I thought I'd give it a shot. That was back. When the heck did that thing come out?
0: I don't know, but it was a while ago.
1: Probably when Hugo started the newspaper. Yeah, right. 2004 or 5 or whatever.
0: Yeah.
1: I had good luck with it, but I'm kind of a truck guy. But
0: So you got a truck now, though, that's electric.
1: I got a truck. We'll talk about it.
0: Chevy makes one.
1: Chevy has a nice one, yeah.
0: Okay, very good. Speaking of age, you know, and how long we've known each other.
1: Yeah.
0: People get joint problems. It's not necessary these days that you have to pull out your knee. From what Dr. Petropaoli tells me at Victory in Motion, he's come up with regenerative medicine and made his whole practice around that. Now, he's a very celebrated orthopedic surgeon. However, he feels that in the next 10, 20, 30 years, he wants to eliminate that and get into more of this regenerative medicine using the platelets in your own body as well as the stem cells. So it's

0: worth a shot to give Dr. Petropaoli a call. Victory in Motion, the home of knee repair, not knee replacement, at 685-7544, 685-7544. They have what's called a day of clarity, where you go up there, and for the full day, they will scan you, and they will look at all the parts of your body, your diet, and everything, and then give you an assessment at the end of what you might be able to do. So victoryinmotion.com, check it out. Hugo Acosta is with us right now. He's the founder and owner and publisher of CNY Latino. I've known you for quite some years, too.
1: Yeah, people doesn't need to know how long.
0: Well, how old's the paper? How long have you been publishing this thing?
1: We started in 2004.
0: Yeah.
1: So we just celebrated 26 years.
0: Yeah, God bless you. That's great. And where did you come from? Tell everybody where you came from.
1: My culture is from Venezuela, a country that right now is in a lot of trouble, but this is not the reason why I'm here. And my whole life is a soap opera. We got something in my culture called telenovela. And this is something that is pretty similar, like a roller coaster. Yeah. I went through a lot of issues. I landed in San Diego, California a long time ago. And then I went to college in Denver, Colorado. I'm a Denver Bronco guy.
0: Yeah.
1: And after going through several ups and downs in life and issues, I ended up staying in here and settled where I started a family in Long Island. Mm-hmm. We moved over here into the central New York area. I got two daughters. I had a business before. This is how I met Steve Roberts.
0: Oh, yeah.
1: In my previous computer consulting business, HA Technical Services.
0: Yeah.
1: When we used to have a Chamber of Commerce, when we used to have a
0: business shows. All those business shows,
1: yes. And that's all that stuff. He was so always there making noises and stuff like that. You know, if you see a crowd and they would, you see this head popping out, that was him.
0: Yes.
1: I mean, what is he? 7'5"?
0: Yeah, he's like a wacky waiver.
2: Roommates.
0: Yes.
1: Yeah. And after some personal issues with my family here in America, I had to return to my cultural root. I quit to be Latino. Again, you gotta wait for the novella or the book, whichever brings me more money.
0: Right.
1: You know. And I started a newspaper. Hopefully your audience know what a newspaper is.
0: Yes.
1: Is
0: something like,
1: that was in 2004. Then I realized I needed some other types of income. So I started a weekly Spanish radio show, which is still running. The newspaper, of course, become digital like any other publications nowadays. The radio too. We provide translation services, which is pretty close to 20% of our income, believe it or not. We are responsible to produce and get involved with seven different Latino festivals. We also started during the pandemic a podcast show, which is now doing much better, starting making money. And we are surviving. We're doing pretty good. I mean, considering that the newspaper industry is not that well generally, my culture is responding. The Latino population is growing everywhere. We had this joke that we said we are like a plaque, you know, growing everything and all around. And we're doing good, enjoying life with my new family and enjoy the four seasons that we are here in Central New York.
0: Venezuela is, regardless of their problems economically and all that, beautiful country though.
1: Yeah, it is beautiful country. They have beautiful views, beautiful land, a beautiful woman. I believe we have the record in Miss Universe. I don't know.
0: Really?
1: You gotta check it in there.
0: I would think so.
1: Politically and the government, you know, things go different directions. So let's see what happens.
0: Right.
1: I don't have to tell you, there has been a lot of changes.
0: Yes.
1: There is a lot of promises in not only Venezuela, but also in Cuba, apparently. With the current government, but again,
0: have you been back recently at all?
1: No, I haven't. After the issues that I went through in Denver, Colorado, I decided to stay. I didn't want to. Besides, not only Venezuela, it's kind of difficult to visit, especially with my name. My name is Hugo.
0: Right.
1: You know, that doesn't help. But no, I haven't. But I know a lot of people, a lot of friends, but just about all members of my family moved, some to the United States, some other ones to Spain and Europe. And stuff like that. So that's another indication that how bad our country is.
2: How large is the Latino community here in Central New York?
1: I believe 10% of the county population is Latino.
2: That's a lot.
1: It is growing. Yeah. I believe Syracuse is tied with Albany with most Latinos. In third place of most Latino in New York State. New York is number one.
2: Right,
1: Rochester is huge.
2: Is it really?
1: Yeah, and believe it or not, Utica is growing, especially Dominicans. Mm-hmm. It's a huge amount of Latinos in U.S.
2: Why do you think that is?
1: I believe it's the cost of living. I've been asking around. We had these informal surveys around. The cost of living is definitely not the weather. But, you know, Latinos don't go along with cold weather and stuff like that. Cost of living, housing, and I believe some of them believes that the crime is low in comparison to other cities.
0: That's great.
2: Yeah, Utica. And, who knew?
1: Especially
2: and
1: Dominicans.
2: And probably like pizza, too, right?
1: We do like pizza,
0: Okay, that's good. Yeah. There's quite a few Latino restaurants, new ones, that have popped up in the past couple of years. We've interviewed a couple of people, and I'm going to forget the name of the new one that is up where... it used to be Denny's on South Bay Road.
1: Yes, and that's a Mexican restaurant.
0: Yeah, it's a Mexican restaurant.
1: Yes, that's a new one.
0: Yeah, very good, very authentic.
1: Yeah, that's the same guy that owns the large Mexican restaurant in Auburn.
0: Yes,
1: and
0: yes.
1: I believe there's another one. I forgot where it is located.
0: He's going into Bridgeport as well.
2: Was there one over here that used to be House Jewelers Aztec?
0: I don't know what that one
2: down
0: is.
2: Down on Salina Street. Salina and Washington.
0: I don't know.
1: Inca. That's a very close.
2: Aztec Inca.
1: Yeah. That's a Peruan fusion. Nice. Very, you know, a good friend of mine, Luis Torres, that I believe he's been here.
0: Yes, I remember.
1: He had Guadalajara, which is Mexican. But he also opened what they call Caribbean Latino fusion, La Isla. You know, very nice.
2: What's the difference between Latino and Mexican?
1: What's the difference? Mexicans are Latinos, are part of Latino is a culture in general.
2: Okay.
1: You know, there is a little controversy of accepting Brazil and Spain as part of the Latino countries, but depending who you ask, if you ask an academic person, a professor of a university or something like that, it will give you different answers. It will tell you something, you know, different. Yes.
0: Gotcha. So CNYLatino.com, CNYLatino.com, check that out. Hugo Acosta and his whole team over there doing a great job serving the population. And if you just wanted to infusion of that culture, I encourage you to see CNYLatino.com. Thank you for joining us.
1: Thank you for the opportunity.
0: Yeah. Okay. 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

0: the local show with Tom and Steve, usually, but today it's Tom and Rick Gehry. Rick Gehry, a longtime personality and restaurateur.
1: Yeah.
0: I'd like to bring that
1: yeah,
0: up for
1: thank you.
0: You
1: very much. Yeah. The bad parts of my life. Yeah.
0: What was your specialty back at the restaurant days?
1: Not being there. That's that was mine. Yeah. Tony will tell you that.
0: Yeah. You know what I had the other day that my daughter brought me? She found an elephant ear
1: at the Lindor Bay.
0: A lot of people don't know what that is. Those you know what the good. Elephant ear is.
1: Just big sugar dough.
0: Yeah. It really is good.
1: Oh, they're good for kids.
0: Flaky.
1: They'll bounce off the walls eating those things. Yeah, I love them.
0: Yeah, I wear half of it down my shirt, but I love an elephant ear now. If I'm going to do sweets.
1: It's like pizza freed, only it's just a big, you know, like
0: And I like the flakiness rather than the doughiness.
1: Yeah, you know?
0: They're kinda good. Well, look, Dan Pachuco, he's the vice president of Unique Development, and you've developed a lot of unique things.
2: Yes, that we have.
0: Why don't you tell people exactly what you guys do, like if you had a 30-second elevator speech.
2: So we do all commercial work. We've done, speaking of restaurants, probably about 400 in our lifetime, 40 years next year.
0: Can you name some of the popular ones so that people get an idea?
2: So we did the Original Dinosaur.
0: Oh, okay.
2: We just did IKEA. They have the restaurant there.
1: Did that come in parts? Did you have to put that together? Right?
2: But yes, it did. The ceiling. Yes.
0: That's funny. What's their food over there that is popular?
1: Meatballs.
2: Oh, the meatballs. Yeah. Swedish meatballs. Yep. Trying to think. We've done a bunch of Popeyes, probably about five or six Popeyes past 5 years. Dunkin' Donuts. We did all the Rite Aids back in the day, too.
1: Man, those were great stores. So you go in and they build it to their specs.
2: Yes.
1: Is that what happens?
2: Yes. So
1: when you're looking at a Dunkin' Donuts, they all have to be the same
2: color,
1: et cetera.
2: So we have two different, basically, customer groups. We have those big box chains you build it to kind of their spec. Right. Mm-hmm. You have the drawings, you know, you build it to their spec. There's minimal change orders. And then we have our restaurant tour clients, and we do a lot of design builds on those where we have a basic set of drawings and we're kind of helping them design and make different decisions as we go. So there's just two different sets.
1: Right, right. Yeah. Yep. Yeah. Are you a structural engineer or what's your...
2: So my background is actually I went to school for supply chain management. And then I have an MBA. Mm-hmm. My dad was an architect by trade. So back in the 80s, he broke off and became a general contractor, kind of filled that role.
1: Right.
2: And, you know, kind of has been doing that for 40 years. That's why we have a good design build mm-hmm. concept, because he has that architectural background.
1: That's it's interesting that there are like everything else, like a doctor specializes in this and bones and whatever. Right. Mm-hmm. And then you have that in the construction industry like this. I often wonder how they did that. Yep. So when a company like Dunkin' Donuts did they say you build all of the ones we have or just in a certain area?
2: We get on their bid list. So like the big companies like IKEA. Now, I'll just use that example just because we're here. We got on their bid list because of Pyramid. We have a mm-hmm. longstanding relationship with them. We've done a lot of work at Destiny. They got us on their bid list. And now, like, they just announced the new IKEA out in Buffalo. We'll get a chance to bid on that IKEA.
1: Nice,
2: so it's like, basically, you go through these approval processes with these big companies and with the hopes of getting on their list. You know, and then basically when they have jobs, you get to bid on them in your area.
1: Does it all boil down to the cost or?
2: It depends.
1: Okay.
2: it depends. Yeah. I mean, for the most part, especially the big box ones, you know, it's going to be cost.
1: What was unique about IKEA? Anything there that kind of you stumbled on a little bit?
2: So with IKEA, they have these, it's called a kaleidoscope ceiling. It's like a smart ceiling, you know, like when you have in your house, you have all the smart appliances and everything. Yeah. They import it, I think it's from Sweden, somewhere over there. And basically, you have to hang it on the ceiling, and each touch point, like you have to screw it in the ceiling. Mm-hmm. Codes in Syracuse told us that every touch point on the ceiling, we had to spray with new foam. And, you know, that's one of the things we didn't take it into account when we bid it. Yeah. No one knew. No one took that account.
1: Extra money.
2: That was a pretty big change order that we had to present to them. But, I mean, it's not anything we would have known. It's not any, sure. You know, it's just the codes guy comes through. He's like, yeah, you got to go up there. So it's like after we had already put the ceiling up, we had to go back. And there's, you know, it's 90,000 square feet. So we had to, every little touch point, we had to go up and spray every little touch point. That probably took about three weeks just,
1: yeah,
2: you know.
1: So for 3 weeks extra.
2: Yep.
1: As everybody was waiting for the meatballs.
2: Yes.
3: How do you maintain your quality without racing to the bottom, you know? Because it sounds like, you know, you have to be competitive price-wise.
2: Yep.
3: And how do you avoid racing to the bottom of the barrel?
2: That's it's a fine line. Because, like, sometimes when you're going through quotes or you're going through bids, you see all these things and you're like, all right, well, I got to include everything to make sure we're covered. But at the same time, you're like, all right, well, if they miss all this stuff, they're going to have a lower number.
3: Yeah, you know? So right.
2: It's a fine line about making sure you have enough in there to make sure you're covered, but at the same time, not putting too much where you're not going to be competitive in the bid. But that's a lot of the bid processes, too. They sit down and they do like a discope meeting where they go through everything with you and making sure you're covered and making sure they're comparing apples to apples.
1: Yeah. Was there one bid that surprised you that you got that you didn't think you'd get? Something that stood out?
2: Not off the top of my head, but I mean, we a lot of our business is relationship based. Mm-hmm. So a lot of the jobs where we might not be low and we know the clients well, we can kind of work with them to get where we need to be.
1: So you send them a basket of fruit or something.
3: Yeah, really. Now, how's that Elementari going out there?
2: Good. They should be open here in the next couple of weeks. I mean, we've been out of there for a little bit now, but I think they're just waiting for Tills.
3: Tell Rick what that is.
2: Yeah, it's like Eataly in New York City, except like kind of for the Syracuse market, mm-hmm. A little smaller. But they have breakfast, lunch, and dinner. They're going to be doing a bakery. They're going to be doing, you know, lunch and then, you know, dinner special. So it's the owners of Dinosaur and Pizza.
1: Okay.
2: They're doing the new concept.
1: And what's it called?
2: Elementari.
1: And where is it?
2: It's Fayetteville, where the old Kirby's was.
1: Oh, okay. Oh, yep. Yeah, I know where. Yeah, sure.
3: Yeah. Very authentic. Wow. Authentic Italian in the look and everything.
2: Yep.
3: Well, that's generalcontractorssyracuse.com is the website. 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It's the Vice President of Unique Development, Dan Pachuco, right there. And you have a great rest of the day, okay?
2: You too, Tom. Thanks.
3: All right. Kicking off hour number two of the local show, we're going to have some gripping conversations with Robert Rolfe. He's the wealth manager at Excelsior Wealth Partners. Pat Favallo will stop by, and he's cooking up some stuff for us. He's got he's the national sales manager of Hoffman Sausage Company. Bud Laura is the QB quarterback. He's the restaurant quarterback around town, and he's got some great stories about restaurants. And then finally, we'll wrap up the broadcast with Carol Terry. She's the sales manager over at Mattress Makers. So stick around for hour number two of the local show. It starts really soon.
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30: From the 570 WSYR newsroom, I'm Anthony Panasowicz. One of the drivers involved in an early morning crash in Syracuse yesterday fled the scene before coming back and telling police that they were drunk. Police say a Honda Accord blew through a stop sign at Mather Street in Holly Avenue, hitting and flipping a minivan on its side. Three people fled the scene, but the driver came back and was arrested for DWI. A Syracuse native and NBA champion assistant coach was honored by city leaders on Friday. Mayor Sharon Owens declared the day Rick Brunson Appreciation Day for the New York Knicks assistant and father of Finals MVP Jalen Brunson. Brunson brought the Larry O'Brien trophy with him to the ceremony at City Hall. And police are warning the community about so-called community guns after a deadly accidental shooting involving two teens earlier this week. Syracuse police say that kids are not buying guns legally, of course, from stores, but instead buying them illegally on the street after those guns were bought legally in other states. Next update in 30 minutes, breaking news anytime. I'm Anthony Panasowicz on Syracuse's breaking news, weather, and traffic station, News Radio 570 WSYR.
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28: 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Weather.
31: Intervals of clouds and sun this afternoon, the high today 81, partly cloudy tonight, low 59, sunshine and a few clouds around tomorrow, the high Sunday 85, partly cloudy on Sunday night, low 60, mostly sunny, a warmer day on Monday, high Monday 87, heavy thunderstorm in the area on Tuesday, a hot afternoon, the high at 91. From the Stellar Roofing Weather Center, I'm Steve Williams.
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3: Welcome back and welcome in. This is our number two of The Local Show. Get ready for some intriguing discussions with Robert Wolf. Rolf, he's the wealth manager at Excelsior Wealth Partners. Pat Favallo is going to stop by, and he's cooked up some sausage and some hot dogs and some hamburgers because it's all from the Hoffman Sausage Company. He's the national sales manager over there. Bud Laura will stop by. He's the owner of Restaurant QB. And then finally, we will wrap things up with Carol Terry. She's the sales manager at Mattress Makers. So Rick Airy is with me. Steve is out on a short sabbatical again. We've got a new guest to the show, Robert Rolf. He's the wealth manager at Excelsior Wealth Partners. We've had Matt Doxa on before. And Matt's the owner, right?
4: He's a CEO.
3: CEO, okay. And you are a wealth manager. You have your Series 6 and 63 and 7. And
4: that's me.
3: Oh, okay. I was just guessing.
6: What was that?
3: Yeah, I know.
6: What are those?
3: Tell us a little bit about that.
4: Let me go through the series.
3: Yeah, go ahead.
4: So 6 is to write things like variable annuities, variable insurance contracts. Uh-huh. 63 is mutual funds. 7 is your general securities, ETFs, stocks, bonds,
3: okay,
4: UITs, etc.
3: How long have you been in the financial industry?
4: 32 years.
3: Is that all? Yeah. You think you're going to stick with it?
4: I'm hoping to.
3: That's great. Did you go to college for this stuff? Or
4: I took business administration in college, and quickly realized that my heart was here. It was an epiphany.
3: Yeah.
4: Every day for 32 years, I've been happy going to work every day, which I don't know many of my clients that feel the same.
3: Interesting.
7: That's because you're playing with their money, right? You like that.
4: Well, I like helping them. It's the greatest feeling in the world to see somebody tell you that they want to retire at X year and accomplish various social activities, various travel itineraries, and be able to help them accomplish those things.
3: Some people don't save. So is it tough for you to deal with somebody who's like, you know, I'm 62 years old and I don't have a lot in the tank? So how do you deal with somebody like me and still, you know, help them in some way?
4: Well, we want to give them solid advice, you know, teach them about Social Security, teach them about Medicare, teach them about, maybe it's not a bad idea that you work part-time just a little bit for a few years to take the edge off. That'll enable you to take Social Security later, too.
3: Okay.
4: And the longer you wait to take Social Security, you get an 8% raise every year.
3: Oh.
4: Guaranteed by Uncle Sam, which there's not many guarantees in that department.
7: So then why, if it's 8%? When, you know, the longer you wait to take it, is once you take it, you don't get 8%.
4: You don't. Statistically, you're not getting 8%.
7: It's based on inflation after that, right?
4: Correct. So we did see very heavy raises, 21, 22, and 23, because that's the first heavy inflation that we've experienced since the 80s.
7: Right.
4: Yeah, we had little bouts in the 90s and the 2000s, but nothing like that.
7: Right. What do you think for next year?
4: Inflation-wise, it looks like, this morning, oil's trading at 77 again. I think it'll take several months to get oil back where it was at the start of the year.
7: Right.
4: But we're certainly advancing. I think stocks, basically, it's not been a broad-based rise, but things that are involved in AI, things that are involved in infrastructure, industrials, energy, not gas, but like power production, mm-hmm. Have all done well. It's been a decent year. In the first quarter, the S&P was down 4.4%, and 250 of the 500 companies were up, which was a very underpublicized fact.
5: And right. Yeah.
4: I think that's why we like the way that we manage portfolios for our clients, is that we choose to use individual stocks. We choose to use thematic ETFs. So instead of an ETF that covers the S&P 500 or the MSCI EFA index, we choose things that are an industry, for an example, or a sector. And it gives clients a better close-up view of the things that they're owning. We can identify sectors or industries that may be in poised to grow.
7: What's the difference between wealth management and a financial advisor?
4: A financial advisor would often be associated with financial planning, which is great. And those that perform that well are doing a great service to their community. We basically explain, and our motto is that we focus on three things: retirement strategies, wealth management, and financial planning. A financial advisor may generally use like portfolio models, or they may buy people mutual funds, the occasional stock, the occasional ETF. We just choose to manage wealth differently.
7: Mm. So I often wondered, because most people, they have a financial advisor. Get a financial, right, win the lottery. Talk to your financial advisor before
4: good
7: you
4: advice.
7: Do anything. But you're saying that wealth management may be a better ticket.
4: It takes a lot of work. Mm-hmm. So we're choosing to put ourselves under the gun for responsibility. You know, we have seven people on our investment committee who collectively have 160 years of experience. Mm-hmm. Myself and one of our other advisors is, you know, we're the 30-year plus, and then we have a bunch of guys in the 25, 20s, and one in the, like, 15. But everybody collectively works together. We then accept responsibility to present to our investment committee the things that we're seeing for them to consider. So we constantly are building up an inventory of things that you could look at if you needed to. Mm-hmm. If you're looking at your portfolio, here's a great example. And this is why a lot of people don't like to do stocks. Micron is up 369% this year. That's great for Syracuse. Mm-hmm. Make no mistake. But at the end of the day, it's tough to have faith. Their earnings are going to come out in July. They had a few lean years there in earnings. They were behind on their production. They are now making more sophisticated semiconductors along with the ones that they already made, and they've really found a niche for themselves. But it's, you know, something you have to look at every single day. I mean, the stock can be up or down $100 a day, so you have to, you know, right, really assess that and say, is today the day that we move on to seek out other territory?
5: Yeah. Is Social Security going to be around?
4: Yeah, I think it has to be. Mm-hmm. I think we have made Social Security America's retirement plan. Mm-hmm. But I really strongly believe, and I don't like to think this way, we are going to wait till the 99th hour.
5: Right.
4: We're going to probably tell people that their checks are going down 20%, and then we're going to miraculously find a solution.
5: Yeah.
4: Because nobody wants to dig into that. It's not anything but a hotcake politically.
5: Yeah.
4: Because it's possible that you may have to tell people that we would have to extend benefits for somebody who is, you know, 15 or 16 now.
5: Yeah, yeah, I get you. Well, look, Rolf, Robert, I should say, Robert Rolf.
4: I am Rob.
5: Just Rob, okay. We're going to have to wrap things up. Rob is a wealth manager at Excelsior Wealth Partners, and you can call him directly at 315-216-4052. That's a good number for you? Yeah, yeah. Give him a call, and you got a great demeanor and a lot of knowledge right there. So hopefully some people will get on the horn and give you a call. Thank you. 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

0: It's the local show on 570 WSYR. Thank you for joining us. It's been a rough summer getting going, don't you think?
1: Yesterday, I forgot that summer starts June 21st.
0: Uh-huh.
1: Right?
0: Uh-huh. Yeah, yeah.
1: And all the rest of that behind us has been spring. Well, it's supposed to rain in spring,
0: uh-huh,
1: but now it's starting to rain in summer. So.
0: This is crazy. Now, you were a weatherman way back when. Now, I know you weren't a full meteorologist, don't you think that they, your opinion, sensationalize the weather more now than they ever did? Because there's a tornado watch every 5 minutes.
1: Oh, I know. I saw that. Tornado watch in your area.
0: Yeah, all
1: lightning
0: the time.
1: Just struck 5 feet away from you.
0: Exactly.
1: Well, that's all because of advertising.
0: Yes.
1: You see what that is? So the guys get up there and they want to talk. They have to fill X amount of time so they can sell that.
0: Uh-huh.
1: Oh, you get up there. Is it going to rain today?
0: Yeah, right.
1: At what time and when does it end?
0: Yeah, yeah. There was a whole different era. But
1: 1812, I think that was. Yeah.
0: And you could make jokes, and it was funny, and it was all good. But now you're here with me, and I appreciate that.
1: It's nice to be here with another joke.
0: Yeah, right, yes. You enhanced my jokiness, and that's very good. Pat Favallo is with us. He's no joke. He's the national sales manager of Hoffman Sausage Company, near and dear to everybody's stomach and heart. How are you, buddy?
2: Doing great. And just to get back to the question about the weather,
0: my
2: parents,
0: go ahead.
2: If it was partly cloudy or partly sunny, that was the channel they would have on.
0: Right.
2: And if that guy said partly cloudy, they would switch over. Well, partly sunny. We're gonna go with that one. So yeah, you know.
0: That's
2: but it's
0: funny.
2: Great to be here and, you know, talk about spring and summer. You guys are right. You know, my wife always April. Oh man, summer's gonna be tough. And I said, well, you know, we still got a couple months.
0: Yeah.
2: And then we get into summer once the 21st hits. So it's only the first day, and of course it's still raining in Syracuse. But it's always beautiful in Hoffman Country.
0: Yeah.
2: Right. Grilling and chilling, hanging out with you guys.
0: I was gonna say.
1: Hey, how did you get a job like this?
2: Well, I ate a lot of hot dogs. Now, I knew Rusty a long time ago. My grandparents, aunts, and uncles all used to work there. So growing up, it was always hopping our refrigerator.
0: Yeah.
2: I've been in the meat business for 35 years.
0: Wow.
2: And this is my second stint at Hoffman, as I call it. The first one was a course correction. Steve says, of course, you were fired. Yes. They changed personnel. But I've been back since 2012 in July to present and stuff like that. But I love selling the best. It's the best product, though. Best hot dog, sausage, burgers, and stuff like that.
1: Oh, yeah. Yeah.
0: Well, Go. I was going to say, when people move down south, the first thing they ask for is, you know, ship me a box of Hoffman hot dogs, right?
1: It's funny you should say that, because we go down to Hilton Head. My brother-in-law lives down there. And there is a restaurant down there where the folks used to, they're from Oswego. They moved down there years ago, and it's called Meat Street, and that's what they serve, Hoffman hot dogs. Do you know the place?
2: I know. Yeah, we have four or five of them in the Carolinas. What happens is that people will move. I'll get the phone call. Mom and Pa are going to retire. They want to open up a Heinz or so on and so forth. And I say, okay, you got to use a U.S. Foods or a Sysco or a Renzi. Got to figure out how you can get the products down there, or PFG. And then they say, you know, to me, you're going to have French fries and onion rings. I said, just sell the dogs. Just sell the dogs. And, of course, now that we have the burgers, they use those. So there's a decent amount of customers down as you go down the south now, and we're in like 10 or 12 minor league stadiums now.
0: They have our
2: product, from like the Worcester to New Hampshire Fisher Cats, down to Rome Emperors and stuff like that. So we have several other stadiums that have now, Lansing, Michigan is the farthest one. You like go to towards the Midwest with our products now too.
1: What makes them so good? What's I mean, you taste another hot dog, you go, oof.
0: Yeah, you don't want to eat anything.
1: You don't want to eat anything. What is it? I know you say it's love.
2: I say it's love. It's from the heart, personally. But you know, the different combinations, spice blends, the different the meat blocks. Like the recipes come from Germany. With pork, beef, veal combination with the lambskin casing, I think helps out. Where some have a beef hogskin casing and stuff like that. We have no fillers, nothing added into the dogs. They're just like I said,
1: same recipe that it's been for the 100 years or so. Or?
2: Yeah, 1879. Yeah.
0: Wow. Why the switch over to, or I shouldn't say a switch, why the extension into beef patties?
2: Yeah, so as you can see the shirt I'm having on here, it's a young American Foods. So they purchased Hoffman like 2 years ago when the Turning Stone was the majority owners after Rusty sold a couple years ago. And they are a beef house in Miami. So it only made sense to add to our portfolio. So now you can sort of get the whole kit and caboodle. Now all we need is Grandma Brown's baked beans, and you got everything, right?
1: Is that ever coming back?
2: I don't know. But to get back to you, so we have these are the burgers here. These are the 80-20 all beef. We have Angus, 5.3 ounces. We have smash burgers.
0: Wow.
2: And then, of course, you know, we have bricks, and we have grass-fed and Wagyu and so on and so forth. I love the 80-20 all beef. You know, I cooked them for you guys here. They took about 6 minutes or so to do medium rare. And you can do a little longer if you want it to be well done. But I think it's great for the portfolio. Now, instead of those who may or may not want a dog, they go with a burger. People like to top the burgers with anything from lettuce to bacon to, you know, queso to jalapenos.
0: And you have some of your condiments with you. Yeah. Give me, you got a nice strong brown mustard over there. Which
2: yes,
0: one's
2: we
0: the
2: have the
0: one?
2: German style mustard.
0: Very nice. Throw that right over here. There we go.
2: And then we have the horseradish style mustard. This is, I like this one for like a mom's potato salad or if you're doing like deviled eggs and stuff like that. So
0: beautiful.
2: I'll leave that for you and Rick. You guys can sample them and try them out.
1: Talk about these dogs. They have the cheese in them.
2: Yeah, so that's the new one we had from last year. So it's bacon cheddar. So it has the Wisconsin cheddar cheese, and then it has bacon crumble, like the one you would get on like a wedge salad. Mm. We were going to do bacon bits, right? Then they're too crunchy. Then you want to do real bacon to get that nice smoky flavor. However, when it fat renders up, they don't see, like, where's the bacon? I can taste the smoke.
1: That's so good.
2: So they have that. So it's a bacon crumble, again, like you would have on the wedge salad and stuff like that. Good, right?
0: Well,
2: smoky, it's nice, got a nice flavor to it. And it's the same formula as our natural case in German Franks, just with those kind of added bonuses, I guess you could say.
1: Where can you get the burgers?
2: The burgers are at Tops and Price Chopper, some of our local independent stores. Spears, I think, just brought them in, and Nichols, I believe.
0: Yeah, I shop at Spears all the time.
2: There you go. Yeah, they have them there. And then the bacon cheddar franks are pretty much everywhere. Spears
1: and
2: Nichols,
1: the sausage that.
2: That's a jalapeno and cheddar sausage. It's about a go ahead, sir.
1: Yep.
2: So I say it's about a 5 or 6 out of 10 heat wise, because the cheese kind of cools it down. As you'll see, it's got the nice Wisconsin cheddar cheese and the real pieces of jalapeno in there as well. So when I'm sampling them, I may say, you know, what kind of wings do you like? You like barbecue, medium, honey? If you can go for like the habaneros, then you'll think it's fine.
1: Right.
2: But you know, it's not that isn't overpowering and people.
1: No,
2: will,
1: it's just right.
2: Just
1: it's
2: right.
1: Just right. Yeah.
2: Perfect. Yeah.
0: And another product line that you have are the. Jerkies, right? For lack of a better term, I don't know. You have like the
2: we put those on
0: stuff.
2: Pause for right now, but did have the jerky, the hunter steak, summer sausage, and so on and so forth with that one. The co-packer made those for us. We're kind of like trying to figure out like what's the best thing, what's the next best thing for us to do, and so on. And
0: your
2: so forth.
0: Hot dogs, are they fully cooked? And the sausages?
2: Yeah, so we're a fully cooked facility, RTE, ready to eat facility is what it is, versus like a HACCP plan of a raw facility.
0: So you don't have to be
2: cut
0: afraid.
2: You could make a bunch of charcuterie if you wanted to.
0: Absolutely.
2: You know,
0: that's
2: you
0: nice,
2: can cut it up. We have ring bologna. You could do like an all-American cut up, you know, with some cheese and crackers and different vessels. Like
0: so the message to the general public is when you're cooking the Hoffman hot dogs, don't get too crazy and burn the heck out of them. Some people feel like you got to make them crispy.
1: Well, I always do my hot dogs so where they pop open.
0: Yeah. Just when they crack.
2: That's the snap. Boom. Lampskin casing. Right there,
1: That's the key, I think.
0: I noticed you didn't bring any conies, but you still make the conies.
2: Oh, we still have the conies. I wanted to feature some of the other items, but I'll come back next week and feed you guys every week if you want. Have Steve reach out to me if you guys need to, you know?
0: I love him for two reasons. He's Hoffman's and he's Italian.
2: Yeah, there you go. Yeah. Amanja.
0: Very nice. Well, that's Pat Favallo right there, National Sales Manager, Hoffman Sausage Company. Get out there and get your Hoffman hot dogs and hamburgers and all that. 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Thank you very
2: much,
0: Pat.
2: Thanks, guys, and glad you guys had me on.
1: Absolutely.
0: Bud Laura is up next, owner of Restaurant QB, right here on The Local Show on 570 WSYR.
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13: Intervals of clouds and sun this afternoon, the high today 81, partly cloudy tonight, low 59. Sunshine and a few clouds around tomorrow, the high Sunday 85. Partly cloudy on Sunday night, low 60. Mostly sunny, a warmer day on Monday, high Monday 87. Heavy thunderstorm in the area on Tuesday, a hot afternoon, the high at 91. From the Stellar Roofing Weather Center, I'm Steve Williams.
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2: From the 570 WSYR newsroom, I'm Anthony Panazowicz. Syracuse firefighters worked for 20 minutes to bring a dog back to life on Friday morning. Fire crews were called to a home on Lemoyne Avenue that had smoke and flames coming from it when they arrived. Everybody was out safely, but they were able to rescue an unconscious dog and saved it with oxygen. No persons were injured in that blaze. Police are warning the community about so-called community guns after an accidental deadly shooting involving two teens this week. Syracuse police say that kids are not buying guns legally, of course, from stores, but instead buying them illegally on the street after those guns were bought legally in other states, like Georgia. In the Baldwinsville attorney charged with stealing money from Shenango County allegedly tried to flee to Qatar before being arrested this week. Donatello Lazzarotti was working with Shenango County's assigned counsel program when police say he stole about $4,700 in duplicate billing. He tried to purchase a ticket to Qatar at JFK International Airport on Thursday to flee the country, but was arrested at the airport. Next update in 30 minutes. Breaking news anytime. I'm Anthony Panazowicz on Syracuse's Breaking News Weather and Traffic Station, News Radio 570 WSYR.
3: News. I'm Paul Stevens. The U.S. launching retaliatory strikes on Iran Friday following an Iranian drone strike on a Singapore-flagged cargo ship in the Strait of Hormuz. And now today,
4: Iran today confirming that it launched an attack targeting U.S. assets in the region. And shortly after, Bahrain confirmed that it came under fire from Iranian drone strikes, saying that that is a violation of the country's sovereignty and that Tehran is trying to undermine the ongoing peace effort.
3: Fox's Jeff Paul in Tel Aviv. A new note claiming to know the ID of two kidnappers connected to the Nancy Guthrie disappearance.
5: TMZ is receiving yet another email from a person claiming to know the identities of Nancy's two kidnappers and promising video proof in exchange for one Bitcoin.
3: Fox's Chanley Painter, Nancy Guthrie, of course, the mother of NBC's Savannah Guthrie. 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
1: 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Weather.
7: Intervals of clouds and sun this afternoon. The high today 81. Partly cloudy tonight. Low 59. Sunshine and a few clouds around tomorrow. The high Sunday 85. Partly cloudy on Sunday night. Low 60. Mostly sunny. A warmer day on Monday. High Monday 87. Heavy thunderstorm in the area on Tuesday. A hot afternoon. The high at 91. From the Stellar Roofing Weather Center, I'm Steve Williams.
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0: The local show. That's what you happened upon. And if we're here, that means that you are too. I'm here with Rick Gehry. He's filling in for Steve Roberts, who's out screwing around and having
1: fishing. He's probably fishing.
0: He says he's golfing. Yeah, he's fishing. Right. Yeah. Things he has to do. So yeah. I said, all right. Yeah. Well, you got to do it. That's okay, because Rick is an old broadcast buddy, and it's fun to get back on the air with him. So, Rick, this is Bud Laura, by the way. He's the owner of Restaurant QB. Now, you ask him, what the heck is that?
1: Yeah. What is so? We're a group of restaurants, I don't know, 160, 180 strong in central New York, Onondaga, Oswego County, some Cuyahoga County. And the goal is to take the volume of independent restaurants in any area and use it as leverage over suppliers. So if you think about it, the chain restaurants don't have the buying power that an independent doesn't have the buying power that a chain does. So they're kind of at a loss. So if we can group everybody together, and I can go out and I've done this before on a national level and help them, and we can communicate with each other. It's been great, especially during COVID. A lot of independent restaurants do not feel that other independent

0: at restaurants are competitors. They feel like they're allies. So we work together. So
1: So what are you taking all of these restaurants? You're trying to get the better deals on.
0: So we go in
1: from
0: in,
1: like Cisco or
0: no,
1: whatever?
0: No. We go and negotiate soda, coffee, linen, dairy, paper, food, credit card pricing. Get a local supplier that's willing to offer a discounted price off their street pricing to support a group of 160.
1: Okay.
0: And then I don't charge any of my these restaurant owners are my friends. I know 90% of them personally. So the supplier pays me. So they pay me built into the sell price that the restaurant gets is an admin fee back to me. It's kind of mailbox money.
1: So how much are they actually saving? 5%?
0: Oh, God. 10%? I mean, you can talk to Pauly the Pizza. On his linen alone, we saved him $20,000.
1: No, linen is expensive.
0: It's expensive. Yeah. And there's gitches, you know, in credit card processing. There's a lot of money to be saved there. So
1: Let me ask you something about the credit card processing. A lot of restaurants are still doing that. You take a card, you got to pay 3.9%.
0: Yes.
1: What's the restaurant getting? What is their cost to the credit card company? Is it
0: 2%? It's simple. But back in January of 2019, New York State became the 42nd state to allow businesses outside gas stations to offer dual pricing. So they could offer a cash discount price. So that if you pay with a credit card, you pay a higher price. If you pay with the cash, you pay a lower price. And what it does is it eliminates the restaurant owner from having to pay the fees to credit cards. So if you think about it, 25 years ago, it was probably 40-60 cash to credit cards. Now, you take a place like Joey's, it's 97% credit cards. So he's paying upwards of $100,000 a year in fees.
1: Yeah, but when you're figuring up a plate of food, you're figuring up the cost to run the restaurant, the staff and so forth, the food cost. Don't you figure that in there?
0: You can, but in this way, anybody who's willing to pay for it with cash is getting a deal. So they're offering.
1: Why shouldn't you get that same deal if you're using a debit card?
0: You do.
1: I haven't seen it. I've gone to rent, and mine are all debit cards. Yep. They never give me a break.
0: There's fees to the debit card.
1: There still are fees to the debit card.
0: Yeah, the restaurant would have to pay those fees.
1: That money comes out. You could walk out of the restaurant.
0: So think about if either one of you ever decided that you wanted to open a restaurant, call me first.
2: Well, no. Rick did. It was the salad days of his youth. He loved it.
1: Snow White Inn and Pompey. This is back in the 80s.
0: That's a little before my time.
1: Yeah, you probably weren't even born yet.
0: I was born way back then. Okay. But, so the average independent restaurant in the United States today, New York is worse, as we discussed earlier because of the tax things, is they net less than a nickel a dollar. So if you had $500,000 and you said, bud, I want to open a restaurant, I would tell you to give it to your financial guy. Let him put it and invest it for you and get 10, 12, 14% and sit home and watch Netflix and eat potato chips, because restaurants today aren't even making 3% net.
1: Back when I was in, 85% of restaurants failed within the first 3 years.
0: 42% of restaurants, National Restaurant Association came out in an article on restaurants in 2025, 42% of them did not make any money in 2025.
1: Yeah, wow. I believe it.
0: In order for those restaurants to get to a 5% margin, they'd have to raise their prices 30%.
2: What about with Micron coming in? There's not enough places really to eat around.
0: Well, there's not enough employees.
2: And there's the other thing. There's no employees, we've been
0: working a bunch of restaurant owners downtown. We've been working together. Paul and Pizza, Kitty Hoynes, Trappers, Possibilities, Lee and Steigerwalls. We've all been working together. We got the restart program approved at OCC. Believe it or not.
2: What's that?
0: So if you're an Onondaga County resident and you're displaced from your job and you want to learn a new trade outside the trade you were in.
2: Well, there you go,
0: you
2: Rick.
0: Can go to OCC, and there's certain categories of careers that are approved, and you go to tuition free. But service was not one of them. So we went Will Barkley, Cassie Hochul ended up signing it, which was great. But Chris Ryan, we had a bunch of allies here. Ryan McMahon, who's great, got us approved. So starting this semester, OCC, you're approved. You can go for culinary free.
1: That's a good idea.
2: Yeah.
0: So, because there just isn't enough restaurant employees.
1: It's hard to find or cooks.
0: Yeah.
2: Yeah. Well, sure.
0: We need to change the narrative. You think, oh my God, I got to work in this sweaty kitchen. I don't make any money. I'm not getting any benefits.
2: I got to do 70 hours a week.
0: I got to work till 1 o'clock in the morning. That's not the case anymore. Most restaurants close at 10. Most restaurants are paying $25, $22 to $28 an hour. You're working a 40-hour week. You get 401k. You get health benefits. You get PTO. You learn something. If you don't want to go to college, you're not a kid that is a college student like you told me about your son.
2: Right.
0: You know, he wants to be a photographer, kind of an entrepreneur. You can go and learn something. You can go and now go on a date with a girl or cook dinner for your parents. You have a skill set.
1: A good cook, a line cook, chef, they're worth every cent.
0: Oh my gosh.
1: But you can't find them. I have a friend that owns the Blue Canoe.
0: Oh, I do know Pete. He used to own a place in Cazenovia.
1: He used to own the Golden Pheasant.
0: Yes, yeah. I know Pete. Yes, he's a good dude.
1: He just can't find anybody. No. He's there from sun up to sundown.
0: Yeah, and there's no next generation.
1: And there's nothing.
2: Yeah. In the old days, there used to be generational restaurants, right?
0: You look at Sant'Angelo's, there's a next generation. There's no next generation after Mike and Julio. Right. They don't want their kids to have that business.
1: Yeah, most people that are successful in the business were born into the business.
0: Yes.
1: Right. The second generation of anything anymore, car dealerships.
0: No.
1: If you see a second generation take over a car dealership, they're out of business within a year.
0: Or they just want to sell it.
1: They just want to sell it, or they don't have the same work ethic. Yeah. Could somebody come to you and say, just, I really want to buy a restaurant.
0: I would tell them no. No. The most people that are successful today in the restaurant business are people that own another business.
1: Right.
0: Mm-hmm. So you look at Stratomia and, you know, Jimmy owns, you know, the auto dealer. You got guys that have money outside.
2: How about Gino? Gino bought...
0: Ask Gino if he wishes he had the car dealership back. He's struggling. They do a great business. Yeah. He owns Preserve at 405. I saw Doug over the summer, and I thought he wasn't going to get in anymore, and then he went and bought in between.
2: We just booked our daughter's wedding there.
0: It's
2: too.
0: Beautiful. He had the open house a couple weeks ago.
1: In between his own, somebody opened it up.
2: It's a wedding venue now. He's just doing events. And he hooked up with Dan Giamartino to do the catering. Diamond Catering.
0: They know what they're doing. Yeah.
1: You know who does a great job, and that is the Copper Top.
2: That's still
0: Giamartino's.
1: He's got the formula.
2: Oh yeah,
1: he's got no doubt. Nice priced lunches.
2: Yep,
1: they're fast. The staff comes over.
2: Always consistent.
1: Always good consistent. Stuff. Always
0: their
1: pleasant.
0: New model is the Tully's Tenders to go. And you got the drive-thru. They're just open a bunch of those.
1: You know, people come in there for lunch. They're in and out of there. They're all. It's good meal.
0: Best tenders on earth.
1: Yeah.
2: Well, he's the restaurant QB. So if you do have a restaurant, you need some help. You need some advice. The first advice is don't open a restaurant. Yeah. But if you're already in it and you're knee deep, call Bud Laura right there. 751-3528. Good number.
0: Yes.
2: Okay. 751-3528. RestaurantQB.net. Have a great day.
0: Thanks.
2: Okay. Carol Terry is coming up next. She is the sales manager at Mattress Maker. Stick around for that conversation right here on the local show on 570 WSYR.
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29: Large hail, damaging winds.
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0: 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You found the local show right here on 570 WSYR 106.9 FM. And going back to the days of AM radio, I have a co-host with me and my mentor and buddy in broadcasting. It's Rick Gehry. How are you, Rick?
1: Where's the applause?
0: Yeah, right.
1: Don't you have
2: an applause button somewhere?
1: That's why you need to start the show like there's a huge studio audience.
0: Yeah, really.
1: And, it's good to be here with you. It's a lot of fun.
0: Yeah, yeah. I enjoy this.
1: I think I should do the show at least every other week.
0: Absolutely.
1: Steve is such boring.
0: Yeah.
1: He adds nothing.
2: Poor Steve.
0: He's almost like a prop.
1: Yeah, he is. Yeah, he's almost like a marionette.
0: Yeah.
1: You know what I'm saying? A lot of strings dangling off of him and just moving.
0: All right.
1: So, yeah,
0: we're here. It's good to have you here. Another person that's good to have here is Carol Terry. She's the sales manager at Mattress Makers. Carol, thank you so much for coming by again.
3: Thank you for having me. I appreciate it.
0: Yeah. Let's set the stage here because, you know, I want people to know what your background is and, you know, how long you've been with Mattress Makers. So what did you do prior to Mattress Makers?
3: Well, I used to do motivational speaking, and I did customer service. I trained some corporations in that, which was fun. Mm-hmm. But I've been, moving forward, I've been at Mattress, well, 25 years.
0: Yeah.
3: I've
0: been
3: with Charlie.
0: Wow,
3: so,
0: wow, yeah.
3: We've been together a long time, and I was thinking about the word value.
0: Mm-hmm.
3: I just was going to share this because I think it's important how we're different. And,
0: and when you say we, you mean Mattress Makers?
3: Oh, yes.
0: Yes, okay, yes.
3: Oh.
0: I didn't know what
1: I thought
0: you were
1: talking about the two of us.
0: Yeah. How Mattress Makers is different from these mattress people out there. Okay.
3: But anyway, so it's defined as your relative worth, your usefulness, and the importance of something. So because we're local, we're smaller.
0: Mm-hmm.
3: And I also think we're better. Because we're two-sided, and we have the greatest mattress makers. First thing that says is worth, and what you're doing wherever you buy a mattress is you're getting a good night's sleep. You're trying to match that to them. And that's important. Even doctors say today, when we were little, we passed down mattresses from child to child to child. They say that a good night's sleep, well, I know it makes me less grumpy, and I also know that you feel better. And doctors are saying that's an important part. Usefulness. Well, you have to have a bed. And one of the things we do that I've heard people say a lot lately is that we match the mattress to the person. So if you come to visit us, and I'll have people come in, and they've been looking at mattresses all day, and men especially hate it. And I'll say, would you like to try this? And no, let my wife do it. So I'll say to them, you know what, we're not gonna buy a mattress today. Why don't we educate each other? Why don't we just look? Because there's people who think, let's go mattress shopping or let's get root canal. That's how they feel. So the thing is, we take time to interview. We take time to listen. We take time to see people, how people are in the beds. And the other thing is the usefulness. We need to match the mattress to a person. I recently did some secret shopping, which I usually can't do, but it was a new store. And no one offered me to try a bed. No one interviewed on what I wanted. And I did say, now it was new, and there was a younger person, and I asked what the specs were to the mattress. Because when you buy a mattress, you want to know what's in it.
0: Yeah.
3: And she goes, what's the spec? And I thought, boy, I don't have to worry about this. No one. So I decided that one of the great things is that, to me anyway, is that we're able to say to people, this is exactly what's in it. They can come to the plant and they can see how it's made. They can take a look around and see the materials. And at one time, I didn't know how that would work. And Charlie said to me, it's going to be great. People can see where the mattresses are. I had to eat a dish of crow. Really, I did, because he was absolutely right, as he usually is. And the important thing, too, is we have different styles, and we have the organics where there's no chemicals, and you breathe better. Mm-hmm. The other thing is, I don't think we talk about this on the show, and maybe you do, but we have, our delivery guys are in-house. One is the nephew of the owner, and the other helps make mattresses. So we don't outsource anything. So when you get a delivery from us, we get the nicest comments from people who will say, you know what, they're quick, they're on time, it's in the house, and because one also works with mattresses,
0: mm-hmm.
3: He can say that foundation is too shaky or that mattress isn't sitting right or we need to stabilize your frame. They won't go until they know it's set up right. So that old thing about the most important two parts is how you start with somebody and how you finish with somebody. And I'm sure you know that.
0: Yeah.
3: And so I have to say, they do a clean job and they're great guys.
0: Excellent.
3: And the fact that they're local is an important thing, because there are some delivery people who just,
0: right.
3: You know, it's a job.
0: And when they leave, they don't take your silverware with them,
3: right.
0: So, which is a plus.
1: They could take the mattress.
0: Take the old mattress, don't they?
1: Let me ask you this.
3: Yes.
1: So somebody comes in, mm-hmm. and they're shopping for the mattress, and both the husband and wife are in agreement. How can you tell in such a short period of time what mattress is really going to fit their sleep style?
3: Well, first off, it depends on how they sleep. So I'll ask. And
1: what does that mean?
3: Okay, you sleep on your side,
1: okay.
3: your stomach, or your back.
1: Mm-hmm.
3: Usually, not always, usually side sleepers like softer,
1: mm-hmm.
3: back and stomach like firmer. And we make a wonderful mattress called the Linklane. And it's one half medium, organic, one half is firm. And so when they share a topper. So if you have people who have want different feels, but what you find is the more you ask them, people have bad backs. We can't cure a bad back. If we could, right. I could have retired years ago, mm-hmm. believe me. But we interview them enough to know how do they sleep? What's comfortable for them? And then we let them take a lot of time. I walk away and let them try and talk or whatever they want to do. Consumer Reports says spend 15 minutes on a mattress you want to buy.
0: That's great.
3: Because it'll help you.
1: Wow. Yeah. Right. That's true. Uh-huh. What if you're a side sleeper and you can also fall asleep on your back?
3: Well, then you go to medium. You try to do something that's in between both.
1: Okay.
3: Because that's what most people do.
1: Mm-hmm.
3: So I'm a side sleeper, but then I'll wake up on my back. So, I mean, people say that all the time. So that, honestly, you just see what they're comfortable for.
0: Well, that's Carol Terry right there. You can tell she's got a wealth of knowledge, many, many years. And she's the sales manager at Mattress Makers over there in DeWitt, across from, there's Chick-fil-A over there. So you kind of cross from that.
3: Yes.
0: And you can see more at MattressMakersSyracuse.com. And then on Route 11 in Cicero, right across from the Home Depot there. You can see they don't make them there, but they ship them over there too to be sold. So
3: yes,
0: you know, all that is over there. Carol, thank you so much, and you have a great rest of the day. Okay,
3: thank you. You too.
0: Hey, Rick, we're going to cut you loose. I'm sure you're ready to just jump out of your skin.
1: No, actually, I like
3: the time
1: this.
3: Goes by so fast.
1: It really does.
0: I know it does. Thank you so much for being here, Rick. I really mean that. I
1: really enjoy it.
0: All right. God bless you and your families. Make some time to relax today and every day, as a matter of fact. It'll keep your mind and body healthy. The local show is heard every Saturday morning from 11 to 1, then again on Sunday morning from 7 to 9. 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
26: From the 570 WSYR newsroom, I'm Anthony Fanazowitz. A man wanted for sex abuse crimes in Syracuse is on his way back to New York today following an arrest this week. 26-year-old Robert Doughty Wilder is being held at the Volusia County Jail before he's being taken to Syracuse to face charges of rape, sexual assault, attempted rape, and criminal sexual act. He was arrested by the Daytona Beach Shores Police Department on Friday. Syracuse firefighters worked for 20 minutes to bring a dog back to life on Friday morning. Fire crews were called to a home on Lemoyne Avenue that had smoke and flames coming from it when they arrived. Everybody was out safely, but they were able to rescue an unconscious dog and save it with oxygen. And one of the drivers involved in an early morning crash at Syracuse yesterday fled the scene before coming back and telling police they were drunk. Police say that a Honda Accord blew through the stop sign at Mather Street and Holly Avenue, hitting and flipping a minivan on its side. Three people fled the scene, but the driver came back and was arrested for DWI. Next update in 30 minutes. Breaking news anytime. I'm Anthony Panazowicz on Syracuse's breaking news, weather, and traffic station, News Radio 570 WSYR.
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27: Intervals of clouds and sun this afternoon. The high today 81. Partly cloudy tonight. Low 59. Sunshine and a few clouds around tomorrow. The high Sunday 85. Partly cloudy on Sunday night. Low 60. Mostly sunny. A warmer day on Monday. High Monday 87. Heavy thunderstorm in the area on Tuesday. A hot afternoon. The high at 91. From the Stellar Roofing Weather Center, I'm Steve Williams.
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1: All right, we are in the studio live. L-I-V-E, believing on this beautiful summer.
2: Amazing. Day. Perfect day.
1: The hell are we doing in the studio right now? But whatever.
2: Not for long.
1: Well, whatever. Forget about it. Forget about it. I'm Dave Kopeck. I'm here with my good friend, one of my associates at the Retirement Planning Group, Chris McCarthy. Chris has been in the business a short period of time. He's only been doing it now for 42 years, and I've been doing it for 44.
2: Yeah.
1: Does it seem like it?
2: Not at all.
1: How many years does it sound? I mean, it seems like I've been doing it a long time, but it doesn't seem like, holy Christ, 44 years.
2: I know. I would say 20, yes.
1: Yeah.
2: 42 and 44, no.
1: Yeah. As they say, as you move later in life,
2: yep,
1: time does go by quicker. Would you agree?
2: I couldn't agree more. Yeah. You know, I used to hear people say that, and I'd go, yeah, right.
1: Well, you know, it used to happen. I used to walk into a room when I first got into the financial services business, and for years I would be the youngest guy in the room. Mm-hmm. Now, here comes the old guy. Here comes Kopeck. Here comes the old guy.
2: No, the wise guy, yeah. Not the old guy. The wise guy.
1: My kid calls me the old man. Here, come on, let me bring the old man in. You know, but whatever. But listen, I wanted to say something to our listening audience in Syracuse. First of all, we love Syracuse. It's becoming a very busy office for us. We have a new employee that will work out of there full time in the very near future. Probably will announce that next week or the following week. An extremely smart individual will soon be a graduate of Syracuse Law School.
2: Yep.
1: And when I say that he's a stellar, wonderful person, it's an understatement. And I won't mention his name, but you're going to love working with him and sitting down with him.
2: Yep.
1: Just a great, great, great, great guy.
2: Sure.
1: My son went to CBA with him, Christian mm-hmm. Brothers Academy. But I want to thank all the people that attended. I have been on since we did the workshop out there.
2: Well, I'll tell you.
1: I haven't been on the show. I've been traveling. I took some vacation time. You guys did the show. I think you and Nico did the show last week for Syracuse. You did, I think, a pre-recorded show because I had the wedding, my godson's wedding. But we had great participation. I almost fell and broke my neck.
2: Yeah. Well, I'm
1: that's kind
2: thankful
1: of,
2: to God.
1: When you're looking out, talking to people, you forget you got three steps in front of you on the stage. But we were at Drumlin's Country Club. They did a phenomenal job.
2: They really did. The food was delicious.
1: Food was delicious. The accommodations are fantastic. We will not go anywhere but Drumlin's mm-hmm. in the future in order to do our dog and ponies. And for those that attended, we got an unbelievable response. I think we've got like 35 appointments.
2: Right.
1: From
2: it was very engaging.
1: I think it was.
2: That's what I love about it. You know, you always do a great job. And Tim did a great job.
1: Tim's very good.
2: You know,
1: and Tim Doolittle from Bond, Shank, and King, top of his game, gives you good information, doesn't bore you to death.
2: No.
1: I think he spoke for about 40 minutes, which is perfect. I mean, you don't want to go too much longer than that. We do a break, and then I get up and I do my 40 minutes, and then we open it up for question and answer. But I got a really nice compliment. I got an email blast from the guy, and he said, I just want to let you know that I've been to a lot of these presentations. We're trying to figure out, you know, what we're going to do and how we're going to do it and all the complications of going into retirement. And yours has been the best one so far that we've gone to. So that was a nice compliment.
2: Oh, my God. I didn't even know how much longer after that we were there talking to people.
1: Probably about a half an hour.
2: But I'll tell you, I just love how engaging it was.
1: Yeah. You know? And we had some friends that came in. We have a good friend, Dave Mullins, who owns an investment banking firm out there. Chris and I know Dave real well. He participated. He came and listened to our show. But overall, go Cuse. I told the listening audience that night that we're very disappointed that G-Mac is out of Siena, but he'll do a hell of a job.
2: Yeah.
1: He'll do a hell of a job at Syracuse. I think they're in for the tide is going to rise.
2: I couldn't agree more. I'll tell you, it was amazing what he did with Siena in 2 years.
1: 2 years he got him to the dance.
2: It's, you know.
1: You know, there's an old saying, you know, the thing is that I think the kids today, because I coached, you know, I played high school and college basketball, and then I also coached basketball, AAU. The kids today want to be able to interact. They want to be able to have communications with a coach that, you know, rather than sitting there screaming at him or talking fundamentals. I think what GMAC brings to the table is he's been there.
2: Yep.
1: Been to the Final Four.
2: Yep.
1: Won the big prize, you know, him and Carmelo Anthony. So the thing is that, you know, if you've done it and you know, the pieces of the puzzle that have to be put together. So I tip my hat. I think Syracuse, I love Syracuse. Syracuse is a great city. It's my kind of people, hardworking people.
2: Yep.
1: And, you know, we're going to spend much more time out there in the year 2026 and future. We're building a pretty good presence. You'll be driving up and down. I might have to move you out there. I might have to move you out to Syracuse. You might have to say goodbye to your...
2: Whatever.
1: You might have to say goodbye to your lovely and say, hey, I'm moving to Syracuse.
2: You got to do it for the team.
1: That's it.
2: You got to do it for the team.
1: I'll see you on Saturday. I'll come home on Saturday.
2: That's nice. Well, I'm going to make sure I'm busy doing something.
1: You know, one of the things, Chris, that we consistently hear from individuals, and I want to get into this a little bit today. There's a couple of topics I want to talk about. The first is that why consolidation and simplification is so important.
2: Absolutely.
1: And the reason why I overemphasize that is that we always say when individuals come into the retirement planning group, if you want to have a successful plan, or if you want to end up at a certain destination, you can't have two captains of the ship, or three, or four. You know, a lot of times people come in, they got the Schwab account, they got the Fidelity account, they got their old 401k, they got this, they got that, and guess what happens? Nothing, and it ends up being a disaster.
2: I'll never forget, and I think one of the most powerful appointments we had initially.
1: When you first joined us?
2: Yes. And we were sitting in with this lovely couple. I think they were about 70, 75. And we looked over, and I'm looking over their asset. And I just looked, and I said, you know, congratulations on your success.
1: Yeah.
2: And you looked at the husband and said, this is a nightmare. And I'm mortified because I'm like, I just paid them a very nice compliment.
1: Right.
2: And you just tore it down. But, you know, you summed up in the next minute or two, I think, how powerful it is what we do.
1: Yeah.
2: You looked at the wife and said, what would you do if he died today? And
1: she said it was going to be a disaster.
2: That's right.
1: She wouldn't know what to do.
2: Because she...
1: And what they say, like, this is consistent, whether it was him or somebody else. Well, I got it all laid out. You know, I got my book. And I got all these statements, and oh, that's great. That's fantastic. That's really a good plan. What that is that that's a recipe for disaster. So, yep. You know, what we try to tell people is the facts. After doing it for almost 47 years, or not 40, 45 years, I can't add anymore. Yeah. I forget. I started in 82. Let me think now.
2: So you're in your
1: 45th year. I'm going into my 45th year. After doing it that long, we got a pretty good idea what people should do. It's not about return on investment, ROI. Not about return on investment.
2: Yeah.
1: It's about getting your act together, buttoning everything up, because what the hell good is that return on investment if a lot of it's going to go to the tax man or the nursing home or the federal government? Right?
2: I'm told.
1: Yeah.
2: I'm told. And, yeah. You know, the thing is, when we were talking to that lovely couple who became clients,
1: yeah.
2: And... we said, you know, your money is in 9 or 10 different places.
1: Yeah, it was crazy.
2: This is 9 or 10 death certificates, phone call.
1: Yeah.
2: You know, you've done it and I've done it too.
1: Yeah. All right, well, listen, that was a quick segment. As you can tell, I brought my drum set with me today. Hit that guitar. There we go. We'll be back after this quick message. Dominic, get the phones and ringing. Come on, Dominic.
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8: Welcome back to the Retirement Planning Show. If you have a question for Dave or Chris, you can give us a call at 421-9797. That's 421-9797. Dave, Chris, back to you.
1: All right, Dominic.
2: Thank you, Dom.
1: That's a great job. Recent college graduate.
2: Oh, wow, he's got a great voice.
1: Yeah, he does.
8: Oswego.
1: Yeah, Oswego. Oswego. Along. Yeah, what's the mascot for Oswego? Snowball?
8: I think it should be. We're called the Lakers, but I don't really know what that means, and I don't think anyone else does.
1: That either. Means you freeze.
8: It means, yeah, free, frozen yeah. Lake.
1: You say Oswego, and you go.
2: I went to UB, and I'm telling you.
8: Nice.
2: Whether it's Erie or Ontario.
1: You know, my brother-in-law Vince went to Oswego for one semester.
8: I'm so sorry.
1: No, two semesters. He stayed for the full year. He went through one winter. He said, that's it. I can't. There's no way. There's no way I'm staying up there.
2: Oh, well, that.
1: So he transferred into Siena.
2: Oh, boy.
1: He became a Siena graduate. But, yeah, we're live. Dominic gave out the telephone number, 421-9797. If you have a question or comment, you went to the presentation, you want to say something negative or positive, this is live radio, folks. We love participation, right? Pick up the phone and give us a call. You can't embarrass Chris or myself.
2: No. And I'll tell you, you know, getting back to what we do, I mean, you know, we take great pride in what we do.
1: Yep.
2: But, you know, it's so important for people to understand when we say consolidate and simplify, it's not that we're greedy. This is the most efficient way to take care of an estate at a very difficult time.
1: Yeah.
2: You know, one death certificate, one phone call. You know, we have settled estates in as little as 72 hours.
1: Yeah.
2: At least our end of what we take care of.
1: The most powerful documents inside your estate plan is what? Powerful documents are what?
2: Well, your will, your power of attorney. What?
1: What controls trillions of dollars of wealth?
2: Well,
1: beneficiary form.
2: That's right. You stumped me on that one.
1: IRAs, life insurance, you know, you go through the whole laundry list. Anything that has a beneficiary form. 401k, you know, a good friend of mine, the guy that you grew up with, got a lump in his neck, died of cancer, and he worked for Anheuser-Busch.
2: Yep.
1: When he got the job out of Siena College, had named his mother as the beneficiary of his life insurance. Mm-hmm. Right?
2: Yep.
1: What happens? He gets sick. He needs to go into chemo radiation, yep, all that nonsense, whatever the hell they call that, torture.
2: Yep.
1: Forgets about it, doesn't update any of his estate planning. He dies. He's got this vast amount of money, and who's the beneficiary? Not his wife, not his kids, right, his mother. Right. So I've lived it, and Chris knows that was my brother-in-law that, yep, we're talking about. And to say that that was a disaster and caused all sorts of problems is kind of an understatement. So if you have a beneficiary form, all right, you should be updating them and looking at them at least on an annual basis.
2: Yep.
1: Because we all have evil son-in-laws, daughter-in-laws. You don't want the wife to run away with the pool boy if it's a blended marriage or if it's a second marriage, right? You want that money to go to your kids or your loved ones. In my opinion, the most powerful document besides a trust is a beneficiary.
2: Absolutely. You know, and the thing is, you know, we are not attorneys, but we work with attorneys on a regular basis.
1: And they're like the wind.
2: You know, but we're very fortunate.
1: Well, we're fortunate. We work with good attorneys, but if you put five attorneys in a room, you're going to get five different answers to the same question.
2: That is true.
1: Which I find troubling.
2: Yep. And if you're not, you know, just like we always preach, like you said, you can't have more than one captain of the ship.
1: Yeah.
2: It is crucial that we are always on the same page with the attorneys and the CPAs that we work with.
1: Mm-hmm.
2: Because we want to be consistent and we always do the right thing. So I couldn't agree with you more, Dave. I mean, as far as, you know, just like advisors, that's another thing, you know. We emphasize, not because we're greedy,
1: mm-hmm,
2: it's consolidation, simplification, putting together a most efficient plan. And if you got too many chefs in the kitchen,
1: yep, you got a spoiled pot.
2: That's right.
1: Here's the thing that I find amazing. Our fee structure is this: 1% to 2 million, 2 to 4 million, 75 basis points. Anything over 2 million, it's 50 basis points. And that's from dollar one. Okay,
2: right.
1: So it's not layered. You don't pay 1% up to 2 and then 75 basis from 2 to 3. If you're over 3 million bucks, right, you know, you're going to start at 75 basis points day one, dollar one. So the reason why I say that's important, we've seen horror stories out in Syracuse where people are paying 1.5, 1.7%, and then if the investment advisory firm does better than expected, then they get another 20 basis points,
2: right,
1: as far as additional compensation. That to me is just out of whack. And, you know, I had a doctor when I was down in Florida, lives across the street from me down in the area that I stay in. And he goes, hey, Dave, can you come on over here before you leave to go back up north? And I said, sure, doc. And I said, Dean, what's going on? He says, my wife and I have been working with this financial advisor for the last few years. And we don't know how she gets compensated. I said, what? You don't know how she's compensated? So I said, well, get me the statements, and I'll look at them, and I'll tell you exactly how she's compensated. Now, this guy's a surgeon. He doesn't have time to sit there and do a screening. His wife's the business manager of his office, so you know they're busy and all that stuff.
2: Right.
1: Well, what they're in is they're in annuities, and they're also in advisory accounts. Okay, so the thing is that if you don't know what you're paying, right, shame on you. You should know how. That's not a conversation that you should sit back and be uncomfortable, right? If I go to get my house painted or I want to get my boat fixed, right, I'm going to go and get two or three or four different people to give me a quote, right?
2: Right.
1: Should be no different than in our business.
2: That's
1: how
2: right.
1: Do you get compensated? And I'm not afraid to tell people how we're compensated on insurance products, mm-hmm, because they should know.
2: Absolutely.
1: They should know.
2: They have, well, and plus there's so much legislation constantly that we're totally transparent.
1: Yeah.
2: Always have been, always will be. You know, it's a very simple fee structure, like you already pointed out.
1: Yeah.
2: There's no hidden fees or charges or whatever like that. We talk to people on a regular basis. It's just as important as it is know the investment you're in, know what you're paying.
1: Know what you own.
2: Because I brought a good buddy of mine in, and Chris and I were looking at his portfolio. Mm-hmm. One of the major reasons why he came in, he told his advisor at the time, I don't want to be as aggressive. Advisor never changed his portfolio. Mm-hmm. We took a look at his statement.
1: Yeah, you were telling me this.
2: 220 positions.
1: Yeah, we know. You know, well, you know what that is. That's an SMA. That's a separately managed account that he basically just journals the money over to the investment advisory firm, and they basically put it into a computer, and the computer basically does this allocation based off of a million positions. And, you know, that's what a lot of firms do today.
2: Yeah.
1: And that's what a lot of firms do today is these, when you say, what kind of an account am I? You're in an SMA account. No, you're not. You're in a computer model based account. That's what you're in.
2: Right.
1: That's what you're in.
2: And the thing is, you know, there's nothing personal about it.
1: Yeah.
2: And if you're not listening to your clients, you know, what good is an advisor?
1: Yeah.
2: You know, and if a client tells us, I don't want to be as aggressive, mm-hmm. we sit with them then that day mm-hmm. and we'll make a change.
1: Remember, I can't remember if it was Buffett or the guy that started Vanguard. Who was the guy with Vanguard? I can't think of his last name now. I'm having a brain drain, but whatever it is. And the guy said to him, he interviewed him, and he said, listen, if something happens to you, how do you, you know, because he's got a vast amount of money, what are you going to say to your wife or your children how they should manage their assets? And he says, I've told them already. Buy a total stock market index for 60, 70% of the portfolio, and then buy another 30 or 40% in a index bond bond portfolio. Yep. And you don't have to worry about it because you're going to get market participation, right? Whatever the market does, that's what you're going to do. You know, most advisors that manage assets don't get the net return that an index portfolio does. But, you know, that's keeping it simple, right? Because that doesn't take into tax considerations, all the other stuff. But, you know, there's a lot of sizzle out there. There's a lot of people that make all these, we have stellar performance. We have outstanding this. Don't ever buy an annuity because it's junk and the financial advisor is just making lots of money on you. They all have an agenda.
2: That's right. That's right.
1: They all have an agenda.
2: I love our process. I love our process with e-money. I love our process with nitrogen.
1: Yeah.
2: We sit down with clients, and a lot of clients don't want to know every single thing.
1: Have you seen some of the stuff that Jeremy's brought to the table with e-money yet?
2: Not.
1: I know that Chris has.
2: That's coming up this week.
1: Yeah, I know that we just hired a gentleman from Goldman Sachs.
2: And I'm dying to learn more about benefits of e-money.
1: Oh, yeah. Yeah, it's he makes it sing. He knows it inside and out. Yeah, but
2: he's sharp.
1: Yeah. Bottom line gets down to is that, you know, don't be afraid in today's world to ask your financial team, how do you get paid?
2: Right.
1: Don't be afraid to say, hey, listen, I think your fee stinks. I think you're making too much money. You know, you're not competitive, right? This is the fee that Dave Kopeck charges. Why are you so much higher, right?
2: Mm-hmm.
1: I mean, to some extent, it's twice as much. Right?
2: I agree.
1: Depending on the pool of money. So, you know, the thing is that we offer a complimentary consultation at our office. We love Syracuse. If you want to come in, have a chat with us. We're out there a lot this month in July.
2: Yep.
1: So if you want to come in for a complimentary consultation, I had a hard time getting complimentary out. All you have to do is call our toll-free number, 888-580-1919. 888-580-1919, and either Chris, myself, or my son, or Jeremy, someone will sit down with you, have a face-to-face. If you want to see one particular individual, if you want to see the old man or this other old man, just ask for us. We'll make it happen. That was a quick half hour, brother.
2: You got it.
1: We're coming back. Sit tight. Get a refreshment. We'll be right back after this message.
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26: From the 570 WSYR newsroom, I'm Anthony Panasowicz. One of the drivers involved in an early morning crash in Syracuse yesterday fled the scene before coming back and telling police that they were drunk. Police say a Honda Accord blew through a stop sign at Mather Street in Holly Avenue, hitting and flipping a minivan on its side. Three people fled the scene, but the driver came back and was arrested for DWI. A Syracuse native and NBA champion assistant coach was honored by city leaders on Friday. Mayor Sharon Owens declared the day Rick Brunson Appreciation Day for the New York Knicks assistant and father of Finals MVP Jalen Brunson. Brunson brought the Larry O'Brien trophy with him to the ceremony at City Hall. And police are warning the community about so-called community guns after a deadly accidental shooting involving two teens earlier this week. Syracuse police say that kids are not buying guns legally, of course, from stores, but instead buying them illegally on the street after those guns were bought legally in other states. Next update in 30 minutes. Breaking news anytime. I'm Anthony Panasowicz on Syracuse's Breaking News, Weather and Traffic Station, News Radio 570 WSYR.
6: I'm Daria Aldinger. The Trump administration made cleaning up Washington, D.C. a priority, and Interior Secretary Doug Burgum says they're getting the job done.
9: President Trump, you know, said last year we're going to make D.C. safe and beautiful. We're the greatest country in the world. We're going to have the most beautiful capital in the world. And look at the job that he's accomplished in the last year. I mean, 8,700 arrests, crime rates dropping like crazy in the city to the lowest levels since 1900 in some cases.
6: Burgum, speaking to Fox News, says they will continue to focus on combating crime and to restoring the nation's monuments. Former National Security Advisor John Bolton could get up to 5 years in prison and a two and

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8: Welcome back to the Retirement Planning Show. If you didn't get the number before, hey, I'll give it to you again. It's 421-9797. That's 421-9797 to get in here and talk to Dave Kopeck and Chris about your retirement planning.
9: Good job, Dominic.
10: thank you, buddy.
9: I'm going to give you an A on that one.
8: Thanks again. Not an A+?
9: Not an A+, because you did stutter a little bit in the very beginning.
8: You got an A.
9: A+, you got to be perfect, baby. Perfect.
8: I'll take it.
9: Right, you got to hit 10 out of 10 foul shots.
10: Close enough for me.
9: 10 out of 10.
8: I'll hit it next
9: Every
8: time.
9: Every practice I used to make the guys, if they didn't do 10 out of, they couldn't leave.
8: Wow.
9: They had to hit 10 out of 10. I gave them 15 minutes.
8: That's rough.
9: 10 out of 10. Yeah. But we had a pretty good team. The last year I coached, we were 28-5. Pretty good record.
10: Yeah.
8: Sweet.
9: Yeah,
10: 28. Very good. I could only imagine what kind of coach you would be.
9: I used to beat them, whip them, drive them. I even still to this day, I've got great relationships with the kids that played basketball. Mr. K, they all want to come to my parties.
10: Oh, I can only imagine.
9: Yeah, hats and horns. My son Christian's got a birthday coming up. 7/7.
10: Yeah?
9: 7/7. So. Yep, he's going to be 27 on 7/7, which is hard to believe.
10: I know.
9: He's 27.
10: I know. My daughter's going to be 30 this year.
9: My oldest is 37.
10: Yeah.
9: Caitlin.
10: Yep. But we're blessed.
9: Yeah, we're blessed. So the old man of the hill here, if you have any questions, 421-9797. We are live. We're the only people working on this beautiful, sunny day. Why don't you just call and say you got a hot dog for us or a cheeseburger on the grill, or, you know, you got a cold one waiting for me outside when I walk out the
10: door
9: here.
10: There
9: you go. There's nothing.
10: Make it worthwhile.
9: There is nothing like a cheeseburger. And the other night, the kid said, "Dad, what are you making?" I said, "I'm doing cheeseburgers." I got, my mouth is like watering for a cheeseburger on the grill. So I did grilled corn. I did a cheeseburger. And then I did some ratatouille. You know what ratatouille is?
10: Oh, yeah.
9: And I did some ratatouille and, you know, mixed it up, and away we went. Mm. So I said, you know what? I'm throwing, no. Am I going to throw? No. Am I going to put the bun on? Yep. No, I'm not going to put the bun on, because I told you I'm trying to lose weight.
10: Yep.
9: Guess who won?
10: The bun.
9: The bad self-conscious. My bad guy won, because the bad guy in my mind said, it's only one cheeseburger. The bun isn't going to make a difference. So I had the bun, I had the grilled corn, and I had the ratatouille. It was delicious.
10: Oh, yeah.
9: That's what's so wonderful about summer.
10: Mm-hmm.
9: You know, it's the outdoors.
10: Yeah.
9: You know, and like you know, I can't handle winter anymore. I'm just not a winter person. I don't like, there's nothing about winter that makes me high five and jump up and down.
10: You know, as I've gotten older, I do love the season. I can't say I love winter.
9: Yeah.
10: But I try to look past it, because how excited we are for spring.
9: Yeah, but the spring sometimes here in upstate New York lasts until May 1st.
10: But when you compare winter.
9: Before you see green. Well, I know when you compare it to winter. But all right, we're talking about the new world that we live in, that, you know, we did a dog and pony out in Drumlins. I call it the rubber chicken dinners, but we did those for years. Remember the rubber chicken dinners?
10: Oh, yeah.
9: You know, well, we haven't. Some people would call. They'd bring their family, and there'd be like 20 of them. You know? I'll never forget. Whole family came. Took a whole table. Took another table right next to them. So Dan Bouchard, who used to be my partner, looked at me. He says, "Well, what are we going to do about this?" And I said, "What do you think we're going to do about it?" Nothing. They're here. It's obvious they are either poor or they have inadequate amounts of resources. Let them eat.
10: Yeah.
9: You know, let them eat. Well, so we let them eat. But they were always...
10: because of how big your heart is.
9: Well, the bottom line gets down to is that we try to make this process, because an educated future retiree is one that's going to make good decisions as far as their future and how they're going to handle

0: all these obstacles, investment management, asset protection, the legacy that they, you know, want to leave their loved ones, you know, how do I build a retirement income portfolio? Probably critical for most people.
1: Absolutely. And again, you know, think about it. 85 years of combined experience.
0: I know. And I still got my teeth.
1: And it's just...
0: See those teeth? They're not fake. Look how they're real.
1: No, the
0: I'm going for the chiclets, though. I'm gonna get them painted. I'm gonna get them as painted as white as snow.
1: You know.
0: You see these people. I was on an airplane coming back from Florida, and you know I'm flying to Florida on Monday, right? And then I'm coming back on Thursday. And you got these babes, these women that you know they want to be. You know they're in their 70s, but they want to look like they're in their 30s.
1: Right.
0: This woman looked like. What was Carrie, where he did the...
1: The drunk?
0: He had the big teeth in the movie. Carrie. What's his last name or first name? Something Carrie.
1: Oh, Jim Carrey.
0: Jim Carrey.
1: Yes.
0: You know, he's got the hat, fedora hat, whatever the hell it was. And he smiled. He had these huge, huge white teeth.
1: Oh,
0: there was no way that these teeth that this woman had in her head were hers. I felt like saying to her, she looked like a horse.
1: Oh, God.
0: And she just sat there like that, you know. That I felt like saying to her, I said, you know what? Really, that did not do justice for you, my love.
1: No.
0: You know, but whatever. Everybody wants to look younger. So what I'm saying is that, you know, we live in a society today where we're living longer lives. We're living healthier lives. A lot of times you're in Florida or you're anywhere. You're meeting people in their 60s, 70s, and 80s. You think they're in their 40s and 50s. So because of that, you got to have a good plan that takes into consideration all of these things that we see on a day-to-day basis.
1: I'll tell you, you need a good plan, you need a good team. And, you know, I have loved working with Dave and the people at the Retirement Planning Group. I've said it many times, and I'll say it many times in the future. Best team I've ever been a part of.
0: No, I appreciate that, Chris.
1: You know?
0: Appreciate that.
1: And the thing is, we are, and I mean it from the bottom of my heart, and... You know, we are armed in many different avenues in order to best facilitate the clients and putting together the best plan for them.
0: Yeah.
1: And so we don't sit there, we don't get on the radio, we're not going to bore you with facts and figures and calculations. We do that when we meet with you only after the complimentary consultation.
0: Mm-hmm.
1: We can't recommend things if we don't know you. We don't know your situation. We have no minimum, so there's no reason for anybody not to give us a call.
0: It made me think of something. When I first got into the financial services business, I started in the insurance because that's the only, you know, at my age, being young.
1: Well, so did I.
0: That's the only company that would hire me. And I remember a guy saying to me one time, I won't mention his name because I know that you know who he is, that... you know, everything back in the insurance sales days was, you know, hard sales. I mean, you don't leave the house unless you have an app, right? You know, your objective there is to sell insurance. It's not to do a financial plan. Your objective is get an app, get them to sign something, and at least you get the grease of the wheels moving. So I remember Joe saying, the guy's name was Joe, saying is that he, listen, you know, the key is that never walk away from the table, or never let them walk. or stay in the house. So when they say to you, "I need to think about it," okay. How long do you need to think? Well, we just need to think about it. He says, "Well, I'll go inside the living room. I'll sit in the living room for a while. Let me know, you know." But he would, you know, this guy was like, you know, he was top of the table, and you know, one of these big producers. You know, they bring bums like me along in order to show how to, you know, sell insurance. And I said, this just is not for me.
1: No.
0: You know, I went over. The story is this. I did it for about 3-4 months, and I hated every day I went to work. And Payne Weber was on 80 Wolf Road in Albany.
1: Yep.
0: I don't know if you remember that. And I went up and I knocked on the door, and can I talk to the manager? And I talked to Al Delarusso. I said to Al, I said, listen, you know, I'm working down the road here at New York Life. We got your licenses? Well, I got my life and health. And you got your securities license? Yeah, I got my securities license. He goes, when can you start? Because he had, what did he have?
1: Yep.
0: You know, no upfront, right? I had already had my licenses, and you know, back then they gave you a guaranteed salary for 6 months. 6 months, then you're on your own.
1: Well, you
0: eat the fish you catch, bud. You know what I'm saying?
1: Yep.
0: So that's the way the financial services business was when you and I got into it.
1: That's right.
0: You know, the only thing that we didn't have when we sat down at our desk at Payne Weber was six shooters on our hips, because our job was to make your money our money.
1: Right.
0: That's what it was.
1: I know.
0: Can you imagine? I said this the other day. I was talking to a prospective client. I said, can you imagine getting a phone call from someone that you have no idea who the hell he is?
1: Right.
0: And their objective is for you to write a check and buy a stock or a bond that day.
1: Right.
0: That night. You know what I mean?
1: Yep.
0: And dial in for dollars.
1: Yep.
0: Remember those days?
1: Oh, I do.
0: You know, you got to make at least 100 phone calls. Oh, my God.
1: Yep. Well, I'm so glad you got a radio show. It's a hell of a lot easier than calling 100 people.
0: Dial in for dollars. That was just... And to be honest with you, in today's world, the young kids, the new kids that are coming into this business, we talked a little bit about this today in the morning show that we do in Albany. We talked about how hard it is for young people today.
1: Yeah.
0: What's the venue? What's the channel that they go through in order for them to market their services? You can't dial for dollars anymore because of the do not call.
1: Right.
0: Right. Most young people can't afford to be on radio, right? Because mm-hmm. of the cost of being on radio. Most of young people, what do? They go into teams.
1: Well, you know, I totally agree with you. However, there's many avenues that were never available to us.
0: Oh, no, I understand. So you, but I'm just saying is that, pivot. But you also have to have a checkbook.
1: Yes.
0: Checkbook. Oh. We're coming back. Did she fall off the chair?

0: This was your week. Keir Starmer.
1: I will resign.
0: The reflecting pool.
2: Somebody cut it.
0: Socialism.
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10: Now, there's an A+.
9: There's an A+? All right.
11: I gave an A+.
10: Oswego.
11: Talk the beginning of the hour.
10: Go, you icebergs, whatever the hell
9: icebergs?
10: They are.
9: Icebergs? We should be the icebergs. Boy.
10: That's what they should have been, the icebergs.
9: So cold up there. So cold.
11: Well, here we are, last segment on a beautiful Saturday.
10: I'll be on Lake George in about 1 hour and 15 minutes.
11: Beautiful. Well, perfect day for it.
10: Yep. I'll be... My wife's up there. I think she's probably sitting with my cousin and his wife, and they're probably talking about how wonderful we are. They're listening to the show.
11: Oh, are they?
10: They're listening, of course.
11: Excellent.
10: 100%.
11: Hello.
10: All right. But again, we are live. If you want to participate, 421-9797. 421-9797. You know, your questions, I think, are always make it a little bit more interesting. Whether it's on IRAs, IRA distribution. I had a tidbit this week that I did not know. Jeremy brought it to our attention. And I'm not too sure if you heard this or we discussed it with you. We had a husband and wife that were in that very successful. They are both retired pharmacists. Have quite a bit of money in qualified plans because that's what they had, 401ks. And there's, you know, a few million dollars in there between, and they're thinking about the future. You know, what should we do? Should we take some of this and convert it to Roth, right? So we're having that discussion, and then we're talking about tax preference. You know, the money that they have is mostly all pre-tax, not after-tax. They're way, way tilted too much pre-tax versus after-tax. And she says, well, I wish I had done an HSA, but I can't do it. I said, no, you can't do it because you don't have earned income. That's not true. If you are 58, which she is, you have 58 to age 65 to fund an HSA, and you don't have to have earned income, which I never knew.
11: I
10: I never knew.
11: You got got me right there, too.
10: I know you got to have a high deductible plan that they have, but I thought you have to have earned income, and that's not the case. So the reason why I say that is because we had a pretty in-depth conversation about why people are not really thinking the short-term and the long-term planning for their retirement years, because so many people are handcuffed with pre-tax money.
11: Yep.
10: Trillions.
11: Big time.
10: And you and I both know, because we've been doing a whole hell of a long time, that that is a major, major problem for people. Major problem.
11: It was, you know, it does.
10: Yeah.
11: When they move on to the next phase.
10: Absolutely.
11: Because sometimes a lot of people, and it's no fault of their own.
10: Yep.
11: You know, it's sort of a conditioning, and you figure, oh, okay, I got to put my money pre-tax away in my 401k.
10: Well, it was the only apple that we had for many, many years.
11: Long time. Long time.
10: Before the Roth came out and then the Roth 401k. But now you add in HSA, health savings accounts. I mean, you could really accumulate a lot of tax preference, tax-free money.
11: Exactly.
10: For your retirement years by adding in those three components. Roth IRA, Roth 401k, HSA. As long as you're in a high deductible plan, that's only like $1,700 and change that they classify as a high deductible plan now. So, you know, if you're looking at your financial statement, you say, oh my God, look at that. I got all that money pre-tax. Well, just realize the government has a plan for you.
11: That's right.
10: It's not your plan. It's the government. It's called RMD.
11: You know, and that's why, again, it's crucial to work with a team.
10: Yep.
11: You know, it's not just all about Dave and myself. It's also Chris. We got Jeremy. We got Nick, or we got a gentleman who's going to be in. Yeah. And, you know, this is where we work together. Mm-hmm. We work together. We bring all our experience together. So there's going to be some of us that are specialists in certain avenues and others there.
10: I like the way that you use that, specialists. There's one guy on radio that calls they're experts. I don't think anybody's an expert in our business.
11: No.
10: It's too complicated.
11: And, you know, it changes too often.
10: It changes too often. I think you can be a specialist or you can have a focus. This is a niche that we work in, but when I hear people say that we're an expert in this, that's hard for me to swallow, because there's just too many variables in our business. What I would say to our listeners that are listening today, they're not picking up the telephone
11: or listening, enjoy this beautiful Saturday.
10: They're, you know, they're probably out by the pool, you know, having a martini.
11: And good for them.
10: Or, you know, one of those fruit drinks that they drink now. Most of the kids drink the fruit drink. A lot of kids aren't drinking at all anymore. I mean, a lot of Chris's friends, my sons, they don't drink alcohol at all. You know, well, God bless them.
11: Yeah. You know,
10: God bless them.
11: You know, there's a lot.
10: You know, here's a question that I was thinking about the other day. Maybe you'll know. Or maybe one of our listeners can pick up the phone and call us.
11: Yes, they would know.
10: There's a DWI rule. 0.08, whatever it is.
11: Yeah, I believe you're right.
10: Something like that.
11: Yep.
10: Is there a DWI for marijuana? As far as
11: driving while ability.
10: I know, but how do they calculate that? Is there a measurement?
11: Honestly, I
10: because I'm driving down 90 from Syracuse a couple of weeks ago, and Cheech and Chong are next to me. You know, they're smoking on this marijuana cigarette, and they're having a hell of a time. And I'm saying to myself, can they take two or three or four hits or whatever the hell they do without having to say, you know, that's enough. We can't have any more because we're going to be classified as DWI or whatever the hell it is. But to me, for the state troopers or the police, that's got to be a hard. I don't even know how they do it.
1: I looked it up if you'd like how they do it.
10: Dominic, I would love it.
1: So there are some laws. I don't know about New York specifically. This is just the first thing that came up. Blood concentration limits. So sometimes you can do like a blood test. In certain states, and then other states use zero tolerance laws. So if you're caught with any of it, like while you're driving, it's just boom. Like that's an immediate DWI, even if it's like just an inch, like or not an inch, but like a hair.
10: Yeah. Well, I know up in Lake George, this is a big deal on Lake George because a lot of these kids get out on the boats. You know, one of the bays, all you smell is weed, right?
11: Oh, yeah.
10: And a lot of the people that have homes up there are not happy about it. And they're basically saying, hey, listen, you got to control this. You know, we didn't buy this multi-million dollar house on Lake George so we could sit here and smell reefer.
11: Right.
10: You know what I mean? So that's becoming a major, major, I don't know how they're going to handle it. But that was good, Dominic. Thank you. So
11: yeah,
10: zero tolerance, or there is a blood test, and which I think is probably pretty much the same. Probably. I know that if you refuse, who was it? But Tiger Woods.
11: Yep.
10: Tiger Woods.
11: Yeah.
10: Refused to do the blood. Mm-hmm. And I think that's a legal option that's available to you, but that automatically basically says that you're under the influence by doing that. So, but all right, this has been a quick hour. We always have fun when we're doing the Syracuse show. You know, even though it's Saturday in the afternoon from 1 to 2 and it's sunny and it's 85. I hope people realize that. So let me stand in the line to make an appointment on Monday. Call the office.
11: Please.
10: 888. You don't know what we're going through here. 888.
11: For the love of God.
10: I got to pay the mortgage this month. Come on. 888-580-1919 is our office telephone number. We are in Syracuse, and we love being there. It's a beautiful location.
11: Yep.
10: And plenty of parking. If there isn't parking, I chase them away.
11: We got
10: two parking spaces, and when they see me pull in, they all run because I am like anal.
11: Just like a pit.
10: You see that sign? That says Retirement Planning Group. It doesn't say I'm going to the doctor's office.
11: That's right.
10: Yeah. So, but let's summarize. Summarize what we talked a little bit about today. We talked about why consolidation and simplification is
11: very, very important. Having a team, your beneficiary designation.
10: Huge.
11: Big time.
10: Yep.
11: You know, working with a team that has experience in the estate planning arena. Mm-hmm. You know, like I said, we're not being greedy, but trust me when we tell you, you want a team to be there, especially in a more difficult time of someone's life.
10: And the other part of this, too, is that, you know, we talked a little bit today about the trillions of dollars that are out there in IRA assets. There are strategies that you can utilize to transfer that money the most tax-efficient way in your lifetime and also when you pass. You need to understand those options, especially if you're trying to retain a good portion of that for your kids, your grandkids, the legacy that you wish to leave your family. There are some unbelievable strategies, some that Chris and I are well aware of because we've been doing it for so long. So if you want to sit down with us, it's pretty easy. All you have to do is to call our toll-free number, and someone in my, whether it's Jared, Jim, someone will pick up the phone and they'll basically help you, assist you. Lisa, 888-580-1919. That's 888-580-1919. Hopefully everybody is going to enjoy this absolutely fantastic. I think this has been like the first weekend that we haven't had rain.
11: Well.
10: Yeah, on one of the days. So God bless. We'll see you next week for another retirement planning show. 888-580-1919 if we can help you out. Dominic, have a great weekend.
11: Yep.

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3: From the 570 WSYR newsroom, I'm Anthony Panazowicz. Syracuse firefighters worked for 20 minutes to bring a dog back to life on Friday morning. Fire crews were called to a home on Lemoyne Avenue that had smoke and flames coming from it when they arrived. Everybody was out safely, but they were able to rescue an unconscious dog and saved it with oxygen. No persons were injured in that blaze. Police are warning the community about so-called community guns after an accidental deadly shooting involving 2 teens this week. Syracuse police say that kids are not buying guns legally, of course, from stores, but instead buying them illegally on the street after those guns were bought legally in other states, like Georgia. In the Baldwin Winsville attorney charged with stealing money from Shenango County allegedly tried to flee to Qatar before being arrested this week. Donatello Lazzarotti was working with Shenango County's assigned counsel program when police say he stole about $4,700 in duplicate billing. He tried to purchase a ticket to Qatar at JFK International Airport on Thursday to flee the country, but was arrested at the airport. Next update in 30 minutes. Breaking news anytime. I'm Anthony Panazowicz on Syracuse's Breaking News, Weather, and Traffic Station. 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
4: The ceasefire is being tested again. I'm Daria Albinger, Fox News. Tensions are growing in the Middle East as Tehran carries out new attacks on ships which are trying to cross the Strait of Hormuz.
5: In the Strait of Hormuz today, traffic still flowing, but more slowly. You had 34 vessels cross yesterday. 10 today, that's according to the maritime tracker Kepler. The UK Maritime Authority is reporting that another ship was just struck by an unidentified projectile in the Strait. My sources say it's a crude tanker. It's called the Kihu. It was heading to Fujairah with Qatari oil on board. Iran is trying to show it has leverage. It wants to control the Strait of Hormuz, saying any passage through routes outside the framework designated by the Persian Gulf Strait Authority will not be covered by safe passage guarantees. They want ships to coordinate with them and very likely pay them.
4: The U.S. launched strikes on Iran in the Middle East yesterday. They were in response to Iranian drone strikes on a Singapore-flagged cargo ship in the Strait. We are 1 week away from the nation's 250th birthday, but it seems not everyone is ready to celebrate.
6: Demonstrations are planned in more than 100 cities and towns across the U.S. It's being organized by the group All of Us 250 in states including Texas, New York, Florida, Arizona, Louisiana, North Carolina, Illinois, and more. The group says the goal is to protest, quote, whitewashed celebrations of the 250th birthday of the country, instead pushing for, quote, a place where freedom and equality are for all. There will be rallies, marches, and demonstrations, but the group stresses that they should be peaceful and no violence of any kind will be tolerated. All of Us 250 is partnering with other groups, including 5051 and the Women's March, for the day of protest. In New York, Tanya J. Powers, Fox News.
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7: Intervals of clouds and sun this afternoon. The high today 81. Partly cloudy tonight. Low 59. Sunshine and a few clouds around tomorrow. The high Sunday 85. Partly cloudy on Sunday night. Low 60. Mostly sunny. A warmer day on Monday. High Monday 87. Heavy thunderstorm in the area on Tuesday. A hot afternoon. The high at 91. From the Stellar Roofing Weather Center, I'm Steve Williams.
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18: Great radio stations across the land from San Antonio. It is the Joe Pags Show, along with Sam and Polo. Glad to have you here. Jennifer Kaufman-Daffer at the bottom of the hour. The latest update on the Nancy Guthrie case. She thinks that we will probably have a solution. It'll be solved in the next month and a half. And she's going to tell you why she says that, because of the timeline she's put on it from the very beginning. Now, she's always been the one who's brought in different angles and different thoughts and different investigative tactics on this program. And now we're getting updates like they found a fingerprint, and we both were like, well, how did they find a fingerprint? I thought it was electronic. Did anybody pay any ransom at all? She answers that question. And now, allegedly, I think, Sam, you just sent me some piece of news, I think from News Nation, that somebody's alleging they have a video of Nancy Guthrie?
19: Yeah, isn't that wild?
18: I mean, that is wild. So we're going to check in with Jennifer Kaufman-Daffer at the bottom of the hour, former FBI. She really, really got her head on right. And she tells us exactly what's probably going on investigatively. I do ask her, and I think Polo brought this up when we were following this case early on, why can't they, through AI, take the mask off the guy and show us what he looks like? Polo, I'm pretty sure that you brought that up. I think that was you.
20: Maybe.
18: Actually, like, I think the guy's face.
20: Yeah.
18: And like,
20: I think we mentioned them, but I think Sam also like suggested something similar.
18: I mean, can't they through AI? Because AI can do like everything. Take the mask off. Was he wearing two masks? I asked her all of that stuff and then some. Kaufman-Daffer at the bottom of the hour. Do not miss a second of that. We also have updates on what's going on in Iran. Is the strait open or is the strait closed? Well, first we've got to start with this. Trump says Iran violated the ceasefire. And he says, you'll find out if there are going to be any consequences. In fact, here's the back and forth.
21: On Iran, Mr. President, wait, you said that Iran violated the ceasefire. Yeah. Will they face any consequences?
22: We'll find out.
21: Do you consider the ceasefire to still be in place?
22: I don't like the fact that they took a shot yesterday. Actually, four. We knocked down three at a ship. Not an allied ship, but a ship, a very expensive ship. And it was fine. But it took a little beating. They shouldn't be doing that. So you'll find out.
21: Will the U.S. respond? What is your message to Iran?
22: Will they respond? You're going to find out.
18: You'll find out. That's his answer. You'll find out. So the ceasefire is on, but it's not. And four drones, I guess, tried to attack ships. Three were taken down. One was able to get the attack done. I'm not just blindly defending the president, but we found something out when we had the major general on the other day, John King, that although the IRGC may not be responding, although the Ayatollahs and the theocracy may not be the ones saying go and send drones, it could be individual actors. There are individual actors in that country that have the capability to have surface-to-air missiles on their shoulders, or they have the capability of controlling drones that are armed or weaponized. So I don't know whether these were government-sanctioned drones or something else. Hopefully we'll find out. In fact, let me give you more of the story. I wanted to make sure that you heard it from him, because the headline is, Trump says Iran violated the ceasefire. You'll find out if there will be consequences. Dan Mengen wrote this. Only one person had to write this, so as much as I don't love CNBC, kind of cool to have just one writer. President Donald Trump on Friday, today, accused Iran of violating a ceasefire agreement with the U.S. by launching an attack, launching attack drones at ships passing through the Strait of Hormuz, including a cargo vessel that was struck off the coast of Oman yesterday. Trump later said at the White House, you'll find out, when reporters asked if there's going to be any consequences for Iran, asked if he considered the ceasefire to still be in place, Trump replied, I don't like the fact that they took the shot yesterday. In his Truth Social post accusing Iran of violating a ceasefire, Trump wrote, the Islamic Republic of Iran shot at least four one-way attack drones at ships transversing the Strait of Hormuz. One of the drones solidly hit the upper deck of a large and very expensive cargo carrying ship, the president wrote. Damage was done, but the ship was able to proceed on its way. We knocked down three other drones. Obviously, this is a foolish violation of our ceasefire agreement. So he says it's a violation. It's a straight open or closed. I ask that question almost every day. It's got to be open, or else why is it $2.99 a gallon where I live? I would assume it's open. I don't know for sure because I'm not there. Again, we should have all sorts of technology to show us if it's open or closed. But Newsmax reports this. Traffic creeps back through Hormuz, but U.S.-Iran friction clouds recovery. From the Newsmax wire, so it could be AP, could be we put the F in news. We'll see. Commercial shipping is slowly returning to the Strait of Hormuz after the U.S. brokered ceasefire between Israel and Iran. But fresh... What? It's not a ceasefire between Israel and Iran. It's a ceasefire between us and Iran. See, this is why I say it's fake news. Why would some news writer or some news wire say this is between Israel and Iran? If you want to say Israel, the United States, and Iran, I'll hear you. You can't leave us out. That's stupid. Anyway, but fresh disputes between Washington and Tehran over ceasefire compliance and Iran's reported ambitions to regulate and potentially charge for the transit through the strategic waterway continue to cloud the recovery. The New York Post reported Friday, today, that maritime traffic through the strait has begun creeping back, although vessel movements remain well below normal levels following the recent conflict. The Post, citing shipping data and industry officials, reported that ship owners and insurers remain cautious about fully resuming operations despite the easing of hostilities. The fragile recovery also comes as U.S. and Iranian officials continue wrangling over efforts to permanently curb Tehran's nuclear program, one of these central issues left unresolved despite the ceasefire. President Donald Trump said Friday that Iran had committed a foolish violation. I'm not going to get into that again. We've already reported that to you. The Wall Street Journal previously reported that Iranian officials envision a coordinated transit system capable of generating billions of dollars annually through shipping fees, while U.S. officials have maintained the international navigation through the waterway must remain free from Iranian tolls or restrictions. So there you go. Is it open or closed? Sounds like it's open. Is it fully open to what it was before? No. Did they take some shots at a ship going through the Strait of Hormuz? Sounds like it. So where are we with this? I think it's an interesting question. And the answer is not easy to come to. Let me go back to what I said either earlier this week or last week. I don't think we should know the contents of the MOU, the Memorandum of Understanding. I don't think we should know the contents. That should have been kept private, because this is not the final deal. This is not an actual treaty. It's not an actual agreement. They're calling it something different so the Congress doesn't have to get involved. But you have to at some point. Oh, Sam, while I'm doing this, find me a link to the Declaration of Independence, just the actual verbiage of the Declaration of Independence. It's for an interesting reason. If you don't mind, find me that, email me that, and I'm going to put that up on the screen, because there's something funny in the Declaration of Independence that I should have known. And it actually makes me look even more foolish, which Polo will really enjoy. Makes me look foolish It'll be enjoyable for the audience and for everybody out there. People like the fake Sal who think that I'm an idiot. Because it actually kind of proves that I am an idiot. Sam, you have any idea what I'm talking about?
19: No.
18: Declaration of Independence. Paul, you have any idea?
20: No.
18: Okay. It's going to be fun.
20: Can't wait.
18: It's going to be a lot of fun.
20: I'm so sat.
18: Are you sat waiting for it?
20: Yes.
18: Nice.
19: Wow.
18: So that's never going to die, Sam.
19: Listen, it was proper English. Okay. Thank you.
18: If you're in England, where were you when you said it to me?
20: Hello.
19: I was here.
18: That's right. Exactly right. 833-JOE-PAGS. 833-563-7247. JOEPAGS.com. I want to know what the final details of the deal will be. The MOU. Why don't they just say we're in a 60-day ceasefire with Iran, and the details of the actual deal that will be firm and permanent and in place will be released within that 60 days. I mean, why not say that? Give us the MOU. Give us this stuff that people like me aren't happy about, people like you aren't happy about, and then we see them taking pot shots at some ships in the Strait of Hormuz. So we're going to update you on that every day. It's the most important thing happening in the world right now, what's going on with Iran. Did you send me the declaration?
19: I sure did.
18: Now, it's the Declaration of Independence is not that long. I just wonder at what point this thing happens that I have to share with everybody. Because it's actually pretty funny. I'm not going to read the entire thing. Oh, there it is. Okay. Let me show it to those who are watching. This is the verbatim of the Declaration of Independence. Okay? Now, everybody knows how it starts. The unanimous declaration of the 13 United States of America, when in the course of human events, it becomes necessary for one people to dissolve the political bands which have connected them with another, to then assume among the powers of the earth the separate and equal station which the laws of nature and nature's God entitle them. A decent respect for the opinions of mankind requires that they should declare the causes which impel them to the separation. I mean, nothing really jumps out there. Everybody knows that. The one that's really known is this next paragraph. We hold these truths to be self-evident, that all men are created equal, that they are endowed by their creator with certain unalienable rights. People say inalienable. It's not. It's unalienable. That among these are life, liberty, and the pursuit of happiness. That to secure these rights, governments are instituted among men, deriving their powers from the consent of the governed, that whom, whenever any form of government becomes destructive to these of these ends, it is the right of the people to alter or to abolish it, and to institute new government, laying its foundation on such principles and organizing its powers in such form as to them shall seem most likely to affect their safety and happiness. Prudence, indeed, will dictate that governments long established should not be changed for light and transient causes, and accordingly, all experience hath shewn that mankind are more disposed to suffer while evils are sufferable than the right themselves by abolishing the forms in which they are accustomed. But when a long train of abuses or usurpations, usurping basically, pursuing invariably the same object, evinces a design to reduce them under absolute despotism. The word evinces is in the freaking Declaration of Independence.
20: And I sent that in the group chat before. I was thinking like, I was like, oh, it's coming. I think that's what he was talking about. That's funny.
18: Now, there are words in there that we don't use in common English today.
19: True.
18: But how the hell did I forget that evinces? Maybe I thought they screwed up the word evidences. I don't know. I've read the Declaration of Independence many
20: got
18: times.
20: Him again.
18: The founding fathers screwed up and they meant to say evidences. It is despotism. Listen, I have not cold read the Declaration of Independence in a long time. By the way, it's not very long. So if you haven't read it to your kids, or you haven't had your kids read it, go read it.
20: I mean,
18: and then look up words you don't understand. But I forgot that the word evinces is in there. What an idiot.
20: It was long enough for you to forget that word was in there. So there you go.
18: It was what of me?
20: I said it was long enough for you to forget that word was in there.
18: It's been a long time. Sam, did you have any idea that word was in there?
19: Nope.
18: Polo didn't know either. He's going to be my claim that he did. He had no clue either.
20: Of course not.
18: But I'm the one who acts like I know everything. Yes. I didn't know that. How did I not know that?
19: Wow. Called out.
20: Bam. Just dumping it out.
18: Call myself out. Same object evinces a design to reduce them under absolute despotism. It is their right. It is their duty to throw off such government and to provide new guards in the future's security. See, people don't read this part of the Declaration of Independence, which literally says, throw the government out if they screw up again. Yeah. Throw the government out if they act like
20: Great Britain. Dump out the trash and take it
18: with
20: you.
18: Get rid of it. Yeah. Dump out the trash and steal the Knicks bin.
20: See?
19: Wow.
20: See?
0: The Declaration literally tells Paul to go steal a garbage can.
20: We the people.
0: So those of you who are wondering why I didn't know the word evinces or evinced, boom, I should have known it. And by the way, I probably read that word 30 times and just in my brain said evidenced or evidences.
19: Sure.
0: I'm literally not trying to get out of it. I absolutely should have known that word. But when I saw it the other day, I was like, I've never in my life seen or heard that word, which turns out to be a lie.
19: Hey, at least you're fact-checking yourself. Here on this show.
0: Nobody else who does what I do for a living would ever admit to being an idiot when it came to that word evinces. Not one other person. This is why the people love this show. Because I might put the F in news, but then I'll get rid of it as soon as I can.
19: There you go.
20: This is true.
0: Boom. 833-JOE-PAGS. I'm not taking any calls on evinces or evinced. None. Or events. But by the way, please read the Declaration of Independence with your kids and understand it says life, liberty, pursuit of happiness, blah, blah, blah, the creator, created equal. It says all that great stuff, but we always forget the part that says we will throw your ass out if you keep on acting stupidly. And I mean, the main part of that is A, we're independent from you, screw you. And B, if our new government that we're creating acts like the old government we're getting rid of, we will absolutely get rid of it as well. I'm evinced that that would happen. Sam, have you used the word in a sentence since we started talking about evinced or evinces?
19: No, and I never will.
0: I urge you to do it today. Text somebody and just say it. And I want them to ask you what it means.
20: I did.
19: They won't.
0: You did not.
20: I said Joe got the word evinced wrong today.
0: That's not really using it.
20: It's in a sentence.
19: I don't even know how to use it.
0: I'm sweating. Evinced by the sweat marks under my armpits.
20: I'm convinced.
0: Evinced.
20: Don't, I'm convinced about the evinced.
0: Wow. Sam, use it like the word evidence. Are you writing this? Are you going to text that to somebody? Go ahead.
19: Oh, yeah, I am.
0: Make that happen. All right, 833-JOE-PAGS. 833-563-7247, joepags.com. 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
0: Great to have you. Thanks. I appreciate you stopping by. We've got Jennifer Coffin-Daffer, former FBI special agent. Bottom of the hour, she's going to be talking about Nancy Guthrie and the latest revelation. She calls them an epiphany in that case. So certainly stick around for that. Again, really good information broken down by somebody who used to do this for a living. I always appreciate having her on. All right, let me tell you the latest about the case. This is from News Nation today. New demand letter alleges video of Nancy Guthrie, according to a report written by Taylor DeLandro. Another demand letter has reportedly been received regarding the kidnapping of Nancy Guthrie. How do they do a demand letter on June 26th when this has been going on since February? And I don't get it. TMZ said Friday it received a new letter from someone previously in contact with the outlet who claimed they have video of one of the alleged suspects in Guthrie on a phone in a secure location. According to TMZ, the person who sent the letter has the same email and Bitcoin address as the person who emailed them weeks into the Guthrie disappearance. The person also said there are allegedly two people responsible for Guthrie's kidnapping, and the video shows the main guy. The note said the phone was has video showing Guthrie on the day that was probably her last, and photos of both involved, as well as names, addresses, and age, according to TMZ. The person also told TMZ they're reportedly giving up the password if they receive payment in Bitcoin. Friday's letter comes days after a ransom note said the 84-year-old mother of Today Show host Savannah Guthrie was buried in nature. Sources close to the investigation told News Nation's Brian Enten, who's been all over this case. We had him on this program, too. Early in the case, multiple ransom notes were sent to media outlets, including two emails in earlier February that TMZ said were verified by the FBI as legitimate. The writer requested a Bitcoin ransom of $4 million and spelled out terms to exchange Nancy Guthrie for the money. Many of the ransom notes in the Guthrie case were fake, according to authorities, but the Guthrie family did respond to the two notes they believed were legitimate, according to the airmail report. February 6th, the February 6th note included the suggestion her body could be returned for ransom. Two ransom deadlines passed in the case with no exchange, and Guthrie remains missing. Months later, authorities have not released the names of any suspects of the case and continue to go through thousands of tips. In the post denying any mention of Guthrie's death in a ransom note, TMZ brought up a separate series of emails it received. I heard reports yesterday. Sam, we heard reports about a fingerprint, didn't we?
2: Yeah, we did.
0: And I'm like, how do you put a fingerprint on a digital email?
2: Right.
0: I'm not sure you do. And Coffin Daffer actually explains what they might be talking about, which is kind of interesting. Because if you're sending emails, you're receiving it on a device. What's the fingerprint on the device? Well, no, allegedly there's a fingerprint on an actual piece of something. So we'll see where that came from, what they can do with it, why we don't know more about the person we see in the mask in that video that was unearthed 10 days later. And what Coffin Daffer says about what would have happened had that video been retrieved a day later. Might you have caught the person? And if they have uncovered who the person is through AI, why isn't that being plastered everywhere so the entirety of the United States of America can go searching for whoever this guy is? I think those are all really good questions that we get answers to with Jennifer Coffin-Dabber. Again, former special agent FBI. Stick around for that. Hour number three, Elon Worman. He's a guy who's an expert on the Constitution about these cases coming out of the SCOTUS and more. Keep on the Joe Pag Show.
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13: From the 570 WSYR newsroom, I'm Anthony Panazowicz. A man wanted for sex abuse crimes in Syracuse is on his way back to New York today following an arrest this week. 26-year-old Robert Doughty Wilder is being held at the Volusia County Jail before he's being taken to Syracuse to face charges of rape, sexual assault, attempted rape, and criminal sexual act. He was arrested by the Daytona Beach Shores Police Department on Friday. Syracuse firefighters worked for 20 minutes to bring a dog back to life on Friday morning. Fire crews were called to a home on Lemoyne Avenue that had smoke and flames coming from it when they arrived. Everybody was out safely, but they were able to rescue an unconscious dog and save it with oxygen. And one of the drivers involved in an early morning crash in Syracuse yesterday fled the scene before coming back and telling police they were drunk. Police say that a Honda Accord blew through the stop sign at Mather Street and Holly Avenue, hitting and flipping a minivan on its side. Three people fled the scene, but the driver came back and was arrested for DWI. Next update in 30 minutes. Breaking news anytime. I'm Anthony Panazowicz on Syracuse's Breaking News Weather and Traffic Station, News Radio 570 WSYR.
14: Carmen Roberts. Fighting in the Middle East intensifies again, and new attacks on Bahrain and another tanker strike near the Strait of Hormuz, extending tit-for-tat violence into a third day.
15: Iran's state-run IRNA news agency says the IRGC Navy targeted U.S. military positions in the region as retaliation against U.S. airstrikes. On Friday, CENTCOM says U.S. forces struck Iranian missile and drone storage locations after Iran hit a Singapore-flagged cargo ship Thursday.
14: Fox's is Madeline Rivera. In Venezuela, rescue crews and residents are scrambling to find survivors in the rubble of twin earthquakes.
2: U.S. military forces arrived Thursday night, just a day after that earthquake struck.
14: Fox's Dana Marie McNichol. So far, more than 920 confirmed dead and at least 51,000 missing. 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

0: Guthrie case started, I had this young lady on several times, and it went absolutely viral on my YouTube, and it did very, very well here on the radio show as well. It's Jennifer Coffendauer. Coffendauer. She's a retired FBI special agent at Break the Case is her YouTube. Coffendauer FBI over on X. Jen, how are you? Good to see you again.
1: It's great to see you. Thanks for having me back.
0: Those updates that you were giving really did shed some different light on exactly what this case was at the beginning. Once we saw the guy on the video camera, once we heard, you know, about these ransom notes, what exactly is going on. I mean, you made some statements that I think investigators might have actually heard and went with, because you were very, very smart and very correct as to how we were doing it. I'm not really buoyed very much by what we just found out, because it doesn't give us a conclusion yet, but it feels like it's getting us closer. So let's update for the people watching, listening, what we just found out. There was a fingerprint on one of these ransom notes, and one of the early contacts with the Guthrie family was that Nancy Guthrie died and she's buried in nature. When you hear that with your expertise and your background, what do you immediately start thinking?
1: Well, a couple of things here. First of all, that note, we know so much now about the second note. Not only that they are saying she died accidentally, she died in nature. They're saying they thought it was a heart situation, that they did not understand the degree to which she had medical issues. And then they give an apology at the end. I think it's a self-serving note. Again, law enforcement tends to believe this is real because we saw the reaction by the family. We saw BAU get involved with helping scripting it. We all witnessed all of that. It's also very interesting to have abductors not ask for any ransom on the second note. In other words, this is what we want for us to show you where she's buried or something like that. No, they don't want anything. This is literally like an apology note.
0: We now have a better understanding of why Savannah Guthrie and her brother and sister did that second video where she says, "We got your note. We understand." And basically pleads to get her back. So if she died in nature, we can get into the heart stuff in a second, because you were very, very good at filling my audience and me in on that early on about how the heart monitor wasn't attached anymore. They didn't take her medication, which they should have. And I'm sure she probably said, "I need my medication." So this is on them completely. They never should have been anywhere near that house. But that said, what do you now, in retrospect, glean from that video that I'm talking about?
1: You know, now I really glean that there's, and I've said this before, there's more than one person involved. To me, one moment of epiphany was when I saw the two-way radio antenna right out of the pocket. That's when we really knew somebody else would be involved. But in this type of a case, you would always imagine and from experience know that more than one person is involved. And now you see these cryptic type letters being sent. It just doesn't seem like Porch Guy would have written this.
0: No, I'm with you on that. And that video that Savannah did, they clearly know that they were already told that she died. They were already told that she was buried in nature. That plea to just get her body back. Why doesn't somebody, I'm going to ask you,

0: get into the brain of the loser that did this. Why wouldn't he say or she say, here's where she's buried? Because you're already saying that she died. You're already admitting that you did it. You're admitting that she's buried. Unless you buried her in your own backyard, why not give this family some relief and say, here's where she is? What do you think? Why do you think they're holding that back?
1: All right, Joe. They don't give a rat's butt about her.
0: Really?
1: They care about themselves. And that whole note, in my opinion, was if they get caught, they're going to say, we didn't expect her to die. We didn't think she would die. This was all a big accident. And mea culpa, right? That's what that note is setting up in my mind. I look back at a case I had that was somewhat similar, not a kidnapping, not exactly similar, but similar in terms of people writing self-serving statements ahead of arrest to try to make their crime look less. That's what I see here.
0: So you think they're setting up a defense?
1: Yeah, basically setting up a defense. I mean, there's a big difference between kidnapping if nobody dies and then if somebody dies. Arizona is a death penalty state. I think in this case, they would be asking for this hands down at their first press conference whenever they find Porch Guy.
0: Are you, Jennifer Coffendaver, go follow her everywhere at Break the Case is her YouTube. It's a great YouTube. I love watching it. Go subscribe right now. When you watch this unfold, are you surprised as a former agent that nobody's been arrested yet? And in turn, do you think the people that did this are surprised they haven't been caught yet? Because as you said, they were setting up a defense months ago.
1: You know, when you look at this, I gave it 6 months at the beginning. Six months to do everything, just based on everything that would have to be done, right? The interviews that have to be done, looking through all the clues that came in, the amount of time it might take for somebody to actually recognize Porch Guy, looking at all the video surveillance, that camera trying to find the cars, looking over the DNA they have. All of that just takes so much time. I always hoped, at least, that the six-month mark, just going from experience, that we'd see something pop, and we still have a month and a half for that.
0: You know, you and I talked about this extensively. Now, in hindsight, is there any connection in your mind, in your investigative mind, that could be with Mexico? As close as they are to Mexico, could this have happened there? Because they didn't say she died and she's buried in nature in the United States, in Arizona. Might she be buried in Mexico somewhere?
1: Well, it's possible, but really when you look at statistics, and that's what you always want to look at as an investigator, at least to give you some markers, usually people who commit crimes like this, whether it's murders, kidnappings, and the person dies, they're going to be disposed of, and I hate to say it that way, within about 15-mile radius of where the crime is committed. Also, if you look at what the FBI did, right, they had their snooper sniffer out looking very close. Everything, this investigation has all been really in and around Tucson. So I think that that's where it's going to end up as well.
0: Is it a good assumption that this fingerprint that they have is not in CODIS or whatever? This isn't something that they certainly searched it, but they haven't found anything?
1: Right. So CODIS would only handle DNA. Okay. And on the other side of this, though, there is an entire database of fingerprints. And yes, I would believe that that is not. But what bothers me about this fingerprint, Joe, and what bothers me is, remember, these notes came through the portals for these media stations.
0: Right, right. It went to a TV station, then it also went to TMZ, right?
1: Right. Two local stations, and then 12 hours later to TMZ. And then, of course, on the 6th, to all of those places was the second note. So that's kind of what we're looking at, six notes, but those are sent electronically.
0: Right.
1: So I've been confused about this fingerprint that somebody claimed. You might be able to enlighten me, but it didn't make any sense to me.
0: Well, it didn't make it to me either, because I thought, like you've always told us, that this was done electronically. So if I'm getting what you're laying down, you think it might be somebody at the TV station or a TMZ printed it out and put their fingerprints on it by accident?
1: Well,
0: is that what we're looking at here?
1: That's the only thing that makes sense to me. But again, I mean, these came electronically. That's why the Bureau hasn't been able to, you know, run them down. The IP addresses are apparently dead ends for a number of reasons. It could have been VPNs, could have been like a Proton email account.
0: Right.
1: They could have used a public server. There's so many, you know, blockades to being able to track down that address, but I'm hoping that they still might be able to make inroads with that.
0: It is Jennifer Coffendaffer. Go and follow her everywhere at Break the Case over on YouTube. And again, Coffendaffer FBI over on X. As we're watching this unfold, one of our videos that we did very, very well, where you thought there might have been an inside connection. Have you cleared that out of your mind now, or could there still be some sort of an inside connection, whether it be a day worker, a family member, somebody who knew her at church? I mean, is that off the table or not?
1: It's not off the table for me. I still think it's one of two. I think either this is or could have been, before now we know all these details, a wrench attack by proxy. That means that somebody is actually taken that's a family member of somebody that would have cryptocurrency like Bitcoin, okay. And then that person they use to try to get the Bitcoin, right? So in other words, somebody more sophisticated at the top over the moat that's conducting this. But the other possibility that I'm also really leaning toward, and I have said this from the beginning, is that possibility that, just as you said, somebody familiar with Nancy Guthrie got wind of Nancy Guthrie's money via Savannah's money, and that is why they targeted her. Still very targeted, still a kidnap for ransom. It's just, is this a sophisticated avenue? Boy, with this new letter, it's not leaning toward that.
0: Was this a really, really well-planned out thing to where they cased the house and cased where she went when she went to and fro and whatever, and then they executed it unbelievably? Or because of how incompetent this guy Nanos and his department were, it made them look like they were some sort of criminal experts? Is it a mix of both of those? I mean, they had to have been staking her out a bit, no?
1: They were. I'm very convinced of that. They actually came out and talked about January 11th as a very specific date, and in fact, Savannah Guthrie came and did a plea. Please, if you can check your cameras for the 11th. There was a written plea in that regard, too.
0: That's
1: so I think that there's definitely was some casing done. I think that they did a good job covering themselves. I'm still not 100% sure. I'm just hoping that DNA is going to lead to something fruitful. But basically, they did a good job. Even though he looks fumbling, he makes it happen. He gets the camera removed. He is able to disguise himself enough that we only have those little eyebrows and that little mustache to see. Right. And whoever he surrounded himself around is either being loyal to him or has no idea he's capable of this because they haven't come forward. So it's a combination, but there were a lot of mistakes made early, Joe Pags, a lot. For instance, not going to Google right at the beginning.
0: Right.
1: And trying to get this video. Can you imagine if we would have had it on day two or three instead of day 10?
0: Well, you know, it sounds like Nanos purposely pushed the FBI away, and the FBI is the one that cracked the video camera. So, I mean, this guy, and I don't know him, but he comes off as so arrogant, and he was telling so many different people so many different things. He would do one-on-one, instead of doing a news conference, taking questions and answers, he'd do one-on-one interviews where he would change the answer to the different reporters. And not securing the scene early on is really ridiculous. So, yeah, I mean, had we had that video day one, day two, maybe this whole thing gets cracked immediately. Maybe she doesn't die. Who knows? So I hope he gets voted out. I mean, I don't know what else you do with a sheriff, but I mean, this guy barely won. I think he won by like 200 votes, Nanos. And he's taking seasoned, and you and I talked about this, detectives that he didn't like or something, made them patrol officers, and has people who have no experience at all trying to find Nancy Guthrie. So yeah, I think that it's a major problem with what the Pima County Sheriff's Office did, but I don't think that this guy was stupid, or these people were stupid who set this up. As you said, they had to have known who she was, where she lived, why she was valuable, and what her comings and goings would be.
1: And they were able to set up a Bitcoin account anonymously. That isn't the easiest thing to do if you've tried to set up a Bitcoin account. They have accountability typically with those accounts, so that takes sophistication. Then these notes that were sent, that's sophisticated to even know that they could get away with sending these communications through these portals and not be tracked. Have they done that before? That's what I'm looking at. I'm trying to find another case where something like that was done.
0: Right.
1: Because something is very sophisticated about this at the top of what Porch Guy did.
0: Do you think they paid any ransom at all? I don't think they would tell us if they did, but do you think any money was paid? Like, if I were TMZ, I would have paid the $60,000, which they could have made back in two commercial breaks. I would have paid whatever it was that they were asking for to get this latest information. Turns out to be nothing. Okay. You know, we gave it a shot. Do you think anybody paid these people anything?
1: Couple of things. No, I don't. And that's because Harvey Levin, TMZ, he has the Bitcoin account number and it's publicly able to be seen. If we had it, we could sit and watch it.
0: Okay.
1: He has it. He knows nothing went in. So that's number one. Number two, which is really interesting, and this just broke this week also, Harvey Levin said, listen, I offered to pay. I offered to pay.
0: Wow.
1: It sounds like the ransom. And I thought, what? You offered to pay that and the Bureau didn't take it? I mean, this is a dream for an FBI agent.
0: Yeah.
1: Because it's some investigative tools you can't use because you don't have that kind of money to back it up, right? So then Harvey goes on to say, after he made that offer because he wanted to do a documentary to follow the money, blah, blah.
0: Right.
1: He said the FBI cut him off, no longer was in communication. Well, after he came on air and said all of this, which I believe was 2 days ago, within 10 minutes, he goes back on air. I mean, he goes back on air because 10 minutes later, he says the FBI called them.
0: I would hope so.
1: You know, because so obviously they were monitoring him. They call him and they say, hey, listen, the reason we kind of just didn't say anything is because we're making headway. In other words, we don't need it.
0: Do you think they are? Is there a lot that we don't know, Jennifer, do you think?
1: Oh, yeah. There's a lot that we don't know that's going on behind the scenes. And I think they're making headway. Absolutely. Like I said, that 6 month mark in a case like this, that's where you really look for movement because of all these things I've talked about that take this kind of time to get done. And so the fact that they said that they're making movement, you know, or headway and things are looking good. I mean, I was thrilled to hear that. I find it, I'm just going to tell you, odd that they felt they needed to tell TMZ that.
0: Yeah.
1: Did they do that purposefully to get that out there on the airways? I just found the whole thing extremely odd.
0: Jennifer Coffendaffer, go and check out her podcast. It's Break the Case over on YouTube, at Break the Case, or at Coffendaffer FBI over on X. You've been so amazing by this entire thing, but you keep talking about the 6 months, and I wonder, is it basically you solve it in the first 2-3 days? Or it's going to take 6 months. Is that basically what it ends up being? I mean, are there a lot of cases that are 3 months in? It sounds like 6 months is sort of an endpoint where you think we're going to know everything by then. But some of these cases have to be like the first day, you know.
1: Some are, but that was not going to be this case. And that's because the way he was dressed, that was also because at first, remember, and I think when you and I talked, we initially didn't get that video till day 10.
0: We did not. Yeah, so we didn't have it when we first talked. You're right.
1: Yeah, there was so much that was unknown. And so when I heard, oh my gosh, they didn't have all of that on the cloud, I thought that's going to take a while for Google. It ended up taking only 10 days, which was good. And now something that still befuddles me is why in the world isn't Portuguese's picture everywhere? I want to see that all over Tucson, all over Arizona, all the way on the way to the border. I want to see it everywhere. And it's not. Instead, we see Nancy's picture. We don't need Nancy's picture. We need his picture out there, and it needs to be in Spanish. This is something I will never understand unless they have in mind who Porch Guy is.
0: Let me ask you this about Porch Guy, and I know we've got a lot of other stuff that we wanted to talk about, but we're not going to talk about that today. This case really has our attention, and I want to have you back to talk about Epstein and Koberger and all this other stuff. But with this case specifically, when I saw that video that they reconstructed like from binary, they somehow grabbed it, found it, the technology was amazing, and it's such a smooth, good shot of this guy. With AI, can't we take that mask off? Do you think he's got more than one mask on to sort of hide who he is? We clearly see the shape of his eyes. We see his eyebrows. We see that he's got some facial hair. Couldn't through AI we get a better shot of what this guy probably looks like? Her answer is pretty awesome, and it's going to be posted this weekend over on YouTube. Got to hit a break here on the radio show. We're back after this. Stay here.
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15: Don't even get mad at me. 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We'll put up Jennifer Coffendaffer this weekend, and the entire interview is interesting. By the way, that fingerprint turns out is a digital fingerprint. 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Keep it here.
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23: From the 570 WSYR newsroom, I'm Anthony Panasowicz. One of the drivers involved in an early morning crash in Syracuse yesterday fled the scene before coming back and telling police that they were drunk. Police say a Honda Accord blew through a stop sign at Mather Street in Holly Avenue, hitting and flipping a minivan on its side. Three people fled the scene, but the driver came back and was arrested for DWI. A Syracuse native and NBA champion assistant coach was honored by city leaders on Friday. Mayor Sharon Owens declared the day Rick Brunson Appreciation Day for the New York Knicks assistant and father of Finals MVP Jalen Brunson. Brunson brought the Larry O'Brien trophy with him to the ceremony at City Hall. And police are warning the community about so-called community guns after a deadly accidental shooting involving two teens earlier this week. Syracuse police say that kids are not buying guns legally, of course, from stores, but instead buying them illegally on the street after those guns were bought legally in other states. Next update in 30 minutes, breaking news anytime. I'm Anthony Panasowicz on Syracuse's breaking news, weather, and traffic station, News Radio 570 WSYR.
24: Rattling the ceasefire. I'm Carmen Roberts, Fox News. More attacks in the Middle East as the U.S. and Iran accuse the other of violating a tenuous ceasefire. Iran said it launched retaliatory strikes on U.S. interests today, with Bahrain claiming it was one of those targets.
25: Bahrain's foreign ministry says it was hit by a number of Iranian drones overnight, and they condemned the attack as a blatant violation of the kingdom's sovereignty and a flagrant threat to the security of citizens and residents. Iran's state-run IRNA news agency says the IRGC Navy targeted U.S. military positions in the region as retaliation against U.S. airstrikes. On Friday, CENTCOM says U.S. forces struck Iranian missile and drone storage locations after Iran hit a Singapore-flagged cargo ship Thursday with a drone. The U.S. indicated it was a breach of the 14-point memo of understanding.
24: Fox's Madeline Rivera at the White House. Britain says another cargo ship was struck in the strait today, but the crew is safe. A showdown is brewing in New York. Mayor Zohran Mamdani says he will not comply with a U.S. Supreme Court ruling allowing President Trump to revoke deportation protections for Haitians and Syrian migrants. Democratic Senator John Fetterman of Pennsylvania reacts on Fox News.
26: The mayor of New York is now saying, I'm going to defy the Supreme Court ruling. And many of the members in my party are not calling him out and saying, or defend him, or just say, yay, we really actually have to follow the court rulings.
24: The Supreme Court ruled that under federal law, judges don't have the power to block the administration from ending those deportation protections. In this case, more than 6,000 Syrians and 350,000 Haitians have temporary protected status, allowing them to live in the U.S. And the nation's largest wildfire is burning out of control in southern Utah. The Cottonwood Fire has scorched more than 92,000 acres. 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
0: Tonight, partly cloudy and lows near 59. Sunshine, a few clouds for Sunday. High tomorrow, 85. Partly cloudy Sunday night, lows near 60. A sunny warm day on Monday, the high up to 87. Tuesday, clouds and sun, a heavy thunderstorm. It'll be a hotter day. Some flash flooding possible on Tuesday. High Tuesday afternoon, 91. From the Stellar Roofing Weather Center, I'm Steve Williams.
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33: I'm on X, Instagram, Facebook, and they're all generally at Michael D. Brown. 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You'll figure out which one is me, and then go follow me there. And then finally, I'm doing a Substack now, and it's at heckofajob.com. Heckofajob.com. In fact, that's going to be our first story today because it's something that I posted yesterday. So go subscribe. It doesn't cost anything. I may at some point let you make a contribution if you want to make a contribution, but I'm going to keep it free. So sign up at heckofajob.com, heckofajob.com. So let's start with that because something happened this week. You know, my routine is pretty standard. You know, I get up pretty early every morning. I'm usually up between 5 and 5:30. And I do that simply because it's out of habit because I used to do a morning shift. So I was always in the studio by 6 a.m. and I really haven't changed much. But what I do is I generally turn on the local news primarily because I kind of want to see what the headlines are and what's the weather going to be. You know, what's the weather? So I turn on our local Fox affiliate. I think this was Thursday morning. And I'm not really paying much attention to it. I'm a drive-by listener, kind of like, you know, people are on radio. I was being a drive-by, you know, observer of whatever was on the television. And then this friend of mine, who is one of the local anchors, starts talking about there is a study out about the living wage. That caught my attention because every time I hear people on the left talk about the need for a living wage, I, you know, my economic brain goes into full gear, and I think you don't realize how stupid that is. So I kind of stop for a moment and I listen. He never tells me or never tells the audience what the study is or who the study is, but the headline goes something like this. A new study out shows that the living wage needs to be $22 an hour for people to be able to, you know, absorb the cost of living, blah, blah, blah, blah. And I thought, it was like a 30-second story, maybe 60 seconds at the most. So I was kind of irritated. I mean, I like this guy. Don't get me wrong. I like him. But that's what the editorial room had fed him. So that's what he's reading off the teleprompter. So I start digging because I want to find where's a study that says $22 is the magical number that we need to do a living wage. Well, here's the number that's making the rounds. And I finally found the source. It's MIT, the Massachusetts Institute of Technology. It has been for some time now, but I think since back in 2003. Yeah, it's 2003. They've been putting out something called the Living Wage Calculator. And I'm guessing that if my local Fox affiliate did this story, this is one of those things like pops up in my inbox all the time where somebody's pushing a particular subject, a particular story. And, you know, iHeart does it. Different PR companies do it. Everybody does it. And it lands in my inboxes and I'm always deleting, deleting, deleting, unless I've got a really catchy subject line that catches my attention. Or if it's a matter that or subject matter that interests me, then I might give it 5 seconds instead of a nanosecond. So yes, MIT has been putting out something called the Living Wage Calculator. And I bet there have been a lot of morning shows around the country that have been running with that story. Because if the local affiliate was doing it, then probably all the Fox affiliates were doing. Now, the framing of the story kind of went like this. Here's what it costs to live. Here's the wage that you need. And isn't it a shame that nobody's mandating this? Wow. I thought, well, we do mandate a minimum wage in many places. But are we really going to take the leap and now start saying that we need to mandate a living wage? Because the living wage that I would need, say in my little hometown in Oklahoma versus Denver, Colorado, that living wage is going to be entirely different. How are you going to mandate that? So let me be fair. The MIT tool is real. And it's serious work. Started back in 2003 by an economic geographer named Amy Glassmeyer. And it does something that I guess is somewhat useful. It adds up what a family actually spends. Now, I've already had a friend of mine email me about, well, are you talking about a family of four, a family of two, an individual, blah, blah. I'm just going to use, for the purposes of this, just a family. What a family actually spends on rent, food, childcare, healthcare, transportation, taxes. And then MIT tries to tell you what an hourly wage you would need to cover it without government help. Now, the gap it reveals is a real gap because in a lot of parts of this country, the legal minimum wage doesn't come close to what it costs to keep a roof over your head. That's not propaganda. That's just simply math. But let's stop there for a moment and just consider. Doesn't the conclusion write itself? Because mandate a living wage. Make the floor match the cost. The problem solved, right? That's kind of like the minimum wage. Why have you ever stopped and thought about why do we have a minimum wage? Now, when I was a teenager, back in the dark ages, I don't even remember what the minimum wage was. Maybe it was 90 cents, a buck 10. I don't know what it was. I don't care what it was. The minimum wage was designed so that anybody that's, looking for a summer job or some college kid looking for some part-time work. It was just meant to try to prevent, you know, the abuse of, you know, teenage labor, child labor, you know, a college kid that's just looking for a part-time job during summer months or on the weekend or something, trying to keep, you know, companies from abusing that. So establishing some sort of minimum wage. But then it went from a wage for teenagers, a wage for part-time college students or just people first getting their first entry-level job, to now that's just, oh, we need a minimum wage to support a family of four. Well, that's insane, utterly insane. If you do that, which we'll get to the whole loop that this creates in just a moment, because if a minimum wage, let's say in Colorado is, let's just for purposes of round numbers, let's just say the minimum wage is $20. Well, if $20 is a minimum wage, why don't we just make it, and I've always said in Colorado, let's make it $52.80, because I'm sitting in Denver, the mile high city, 5,280 feet. So why don't we just pick a random number, $52.80? Because if $20 is good, $30 would be even better. And if a minimum wage, according to those on the left, according to the economic illiterates, if a minimum wage is really not going to cause inflation or anything else to go up, then let's make it a decent wage, $52.80 an hour. You and I know that would be insane. So if we just stop right there, that means that we have to do the same thing with the living wage, mandated, and the problem solved. Actually, I don't think that's true at all. I don't think it solves the problem. I think it just starts the problem. Yeah, if you mandate a living wage, you've just started a problem that becomes self-sustaining that will never quit. And I'll explain that next. It's The Weekend with Michael Brown. Glad to have you with me. If you want to follow along and read the full analysis that I've done, it's at heckofajob.com. I'll be right back.
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33: 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We're talking about a Substack article that I wrote that you can find at heckofajob.com. 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If you haven't signed up, go sign up. Doesn't cost you a thing. I haven't even put it in tip jar yet. So it's never going to cost you a thing. It'll be only be a voluntary thing if you want to. But it all started because of a story that I heard on a local news program about the living wage. And it was one of those 30-second stories that, you know, a local news station will do about, oh, there's a study out about a living wage, and we need to do a living wage now. But they didn't give me any details, just that it was $22 an hour. And so I went digging because I know there's a problem behind the concept of the living wage. So I want you to ask yourself one question that show did not ask. Where does that living wage number come from? Where do you land on a living wage? And how do you standardize, if you're going to, because you think about minimum wage. I mean, Colorado can have a minimum wage, and then Denver could have a separate minimum wage, and then you could have a federal minimum wage. But how do you do a living wage? Because just Denver has a different cost of living than Colorado Springs or Pueblo, which is 100 miles south, or Craig, which is way up in the far northwest corner of the state, or Springfield, which is in the far south east corner of the state. All of these places and every place around the country has a different cost of living. So how do you mandate this? And ask that question. Where does that living wage number come from? It doesn't get handed down from a mountain. It has to be built. It has to be built out of the local prices. Because the price that I pay for even the stupid Diet Coke that I buy when I come in the studio, that cost is different just within the Denver metropolitan area. At the McDonald's close to the studio, I pay like $1.69. And over by my house out in the burbs, it's like $1.39. Well, wait a minute. If a living wage is meant to cover prices of things that are necessities, and I'm not saying a Diet Coke's a necessity, you have to build out of local prices. Rent, groceries, the cost of child care. So the number becomes a measurement of what things cost in your, let's just say, town or city, your community. Now watch what happens when you turn that measurement into a mandate. You order every employer in the state or in that community to pay that living wage. Okay, fine. But labor is a cost. And businesses don't eat costs. They pass them along. Every time the cost of something goes up, we went to dinner with some friends last night to a little Mexican place. And if his cost of salsa goes up, he's going to pass that cost alone because his margin in that restaurant, let's just say it's, you know, a good margin, let's say it's 3%. He can't afford to let that margin squeeze because he already has a very narrow margin. So if the cost of chips and salsa goes up, he's going to pass that cost along. If the cost for, let's just take iHeart, for example. If the cost of microphones, I'm looking at this microphone. If the cost of microphones go up, they're going to pass that cost along somewhere. The cost of advertising is going to go up. You have to order every employer in the state to pay a living wage, but because labor is a cost, the business won't eat that cost. They will simply pass that cost along. The diner you go to for breakfast, the price of the eggs, the daycare, they're going to raise their rates. And notice, the daycare's biggest expense, what's the largest expense in a daycare? Labor. So it's going to get hit twice. Because now you're going to mandate that the cost of that labor goes up, the cost of their services goes up. Oh, they get hit. They get hit all over the place. Rents will drift up because now there are more dollars chasing the same apartment complexes. And here's a trap that most people don't think about. Rent and childcare are the two biggest items. If you go back to the MIT study, in fact, I would say those are the two biggest items in most families, particularly families with children, rent, mortgages, or rent, and childcare. Childcare in both cases. If you got kids, childcare, it's a huge cost. The two biggest items in the MIT living wage calculation to begin with. So next year and next year and next year, starting in 2003 all the way through 2026, MIT runs the numbers every time, and the cost of living has gone up. Because if we are still talking about a living wage, the mandate you passed just raised the prices of everything that you are measuring. So the living wage recalculates higher, which means you're now below it again. So you have to mandate again, and around and around and around we go. I like to joke that I'm a recovering lawyer. I still have a law degree, but I don't practice anymore. So let me anticipate the objection on the left, because I know all the good economists will raise it. They'll say, well, you're overstating this. Labor is only a fraction of what a product costs, maybe a quarter of the cost of a widget. Well, raise wages 10%, that widget's not going to jump 10%. The loop doesn't completely close. And they're right. It doesn't fully close. But here's my response to that. It doesn't have to close to trap you. It just has to move a little bit because it's not a perfect circle. It's a ratchet. And every turn you raise wages, prices follow part of the way. The target is what moves up. And you've gained less ground than you think while you're convincing yourself that you solved the problem. What you really did was you changed the cure to the disease. And here's the cruelest part, the part that nobody on that morning show mentioned. Housing. Rent is the single biggest driver of the entire number in the study. And you cannot wage mandate an apartment into existence. When you pump more dollars into any town without building one new unit, you don't make housing affordable. You just hold an auction, and now everybody's bidding higher because they've got more money. The people you were trying to help are still outbid. They just have more zeros on the losing ticket. So what's the honest takeaway? The MIT number, as I put in the article, is a thermometer. It's telling you something true. Things cost too much relative to what people earn. But you don't cure the fever by holding a match to the thermometer. That's what they're doing with the living wage. They're putting a match at the bottom of the thermometer and say, oh, look, it's going up. We have to keep raising the living wage. If the disease is the cost of housing, the cost of child care, the cost of whatever it is, then the answer is more of those things, more housing, more child care, more supply. Not a wage chase that bids up the very thing you're short on. Good grief. Living wage? What an idiotic idea. Go read about it at Substack, heckofajob.com. I'll be right back.
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4: From the 570 WSYR newsroom, I'm Anthony Panasiewicz. Police are warning the community about so-called community guns after a deadly accidental shooting involving two teens this week. Syracuse police say that kids are, of course, not buying guns legally from stores, but instead buying them illegally off the street after those guns were bought legally in other states. 109 illegal guns have been pulled off Syracuse streets in the first 6 months of this year alone. A Syracuse native and NBA champion assistant coach was honored by city leaders on Friday. Mayor Sharon Owens declared the day Rick Brunson Appreciation Day for the New York Knicks assistant and father of Finals MVP Jalen Brunson. Brunson brought the Larry O'Brien trophy with him to the ceremony at City Hall. And a man wanted on sex abuse charges in Syracuse is on his way back to New York today following an arrest this week. 26-year-old Robert Dowdy Wilder is being held in Volusia County before he's set to be taken to Syracuse to face charges of rape, sexual abuse, attempted rape, and criminal sexual act. Next update in 30 minutes. Breaking news anytime. I'm Anthony Panasiewicz on Syracuse's breaking news, weather, and traffic station, News Radio 570 WSYR.
5: News on Angelo Bavaro. A flurry of new strikes in the Middle East raising questions about the state of peace talks with Iran.
6: Iran's state-run IRNA news agency says the IRGC Navy targeted U.S. military positions in the region as retaliation against U.S. airstrikes. On Friday, CENTCOM says U.S. forces struck Iranian missile and drone storage locations after Iran hit a Singapore-flagged cargo ship Thursday with a drone.
5: Fox's Madeline Rivera. Rescue efforts continue in Venezuela after this week's devastating earthquakes.
7: An unknown number of survivors are still trapped under the rubble. With a possible death toll in the thousands, native Venezuelans here say the immediate aid from the Trump administration will save lives.
5: Fox's Dana Marie McNichol. 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
9: Tonight, partly cloudy and lows near 59. Sunshine, a few clouds for Sunday. High tomorrow, 85. Partly cloudy Sunday night, lows near 60. A sunny, warm day on Monday, the high up to 87. Tuesday, clouds and sun, a heavy thunderstorm. It'll be a hotter day. Some flash flooding possible on Tuesday. High Tuesday afternoon, 91. From the Stellar Roofing Weather Center, I'm Steve Williams.
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6: Having actually been in D.C. for, you know, quite a while, my first instinct is to check my wallet, count the kids, find the dogs, because in my experience, having run a federal agency, so this is experience, not theory, a top-to-bottom review is usually Washington speak for, we're about to do exactly nothing very expensively over a long period of time. In other words, we're going to cost you, but we're not going to do anything. This, I don't know, it's probably been a week now. Brendan Carr, who is the chairman of the Federal Communications Commission, the very agency that regulates my industry, posted that the FCC had voted to re-examine a federal program that's been, in his words, subsidizing screen time in schools. Now, when I heard we're subsidizing a program that pays for screen time in schools, my skeptic's antenna shot straight up. And then I did what I always do. I went digging. I chased the rabbit down the hole. I found an actual document, not a tweet, a document. 40 pages of documentation. And here's where it kind of gets interesting. Because the chairman of the FCC is mostly right. But the places where he's stretching tells you something important about how Washington sells policies. First, what is this thing that he's reviewing? The thing that he says is subsidizing screen time in schools. It's called the E-rate. Capital E-rate, R-A-T-E, the E-rate. This came out of the 1996 Telecommunications Act, and the idea back when the internet was just a screeching modem, or you've got mail. When it was that and a prayer, you were hoping you could connect somewhere and that you might find something on the internet. The idea back then was simple and frankly defensible. Schools and public libraries, especially poor ones, and especially, I would say, rural ones, could not afford to get online. So the federal government created a discount program. Eligible schools and libraries could apply, and they could get anywhere from 20 to 90% off their internet bills and the guts of their networks, the routers, the switches, the Wi-Fi, whatever it was that they needed to get onto the interwebs. Well, we'd subsidize that. But that's where the first time that the chairman of the FCC's framing gets kind of slippery. E-rate does not buy iPads or iPhones. It doesn't subsidize a single minute of a child swiping on a tablet. It pays for the pipes. It pays for the plumbing. It pays for the connectivity. It doesn't pay for the content. So when Carr says the program has been subsidizing screen time, that's a little like blaming the water company for the fact that your teenager takes 45-minute showers. The pipe is neutral. What runs through the pipe, I think, is the real question. And how much money are we talking about? Well, this E-rate, we're talking about $3.5 billion a year. You see it reported as $2.5 billion, $3 billion, $3.5. That's depending on whether you're counting the statutory cap, recent payouts, or, you know, the current demand. The cap just got bumped up because of inflation. Either way, it is really, it's real money. It's our money. It's your money. And after 30 years, I think it's time.

0: We ask, is it worth what we bought? Before I take the argument apart, let me build it up, because that's the way I like to do things. I like to tell you what their argument is, and then we'll rip it apart. Here's the best case I could find. The E-rate, it did work. It did exactly what Congress asked it to do. I know, shocking, right? A program that did what they thought it was going to do. The FCC says that in every document. Virtually all American schools and libraries now report that they have broadband and Wi-Fi. So, wait a minute, doesn't that mean mission accomplished? The digital divide that justified the program back in 1996? Yeah, that's a long time ago. That gap has closed. Well, I should say, to be fair, it is mostly closed. And the defenders of the program will tell you correctly that for the very last rural districts or the very poorest urban districts, that E-rate discount is still the difference between a connected classroom and a dark classroom. One senator called it a cornerstone of closing the digital divide, and I would say probably not wrong. It's kind of like you've gone all the way. You know, so the wall I'm looking at is probably about a six feet from where I'm sitting. The E-rate has gone all the way up to where my nose is just barely touching the wall, but not quite. That's what we've done. That's their case. And that's the case that I would make, and I think that's the case they would make. We've gone 99.9% of the way there. But here's what the evidence actually says. The chairman claims the results are pouring in, and they show one of the largest declines in human capital ever observed. Reading is down. Math is down, performance is down, worse for the kids at the bottom. That's a huge claim. So I went looking for the receipts that the FCC itself puts in that file. And the file's not empty. The FCC leans on a Surgeon General advisory back from early this year on the harm of screen use. It cites research that heightened screen time is associated with declines in academic performance. The more screen time that kids use, well, you have a decline in academic performance, a decline in language skills, and you actually have a decline in cognitive development. It cites study after study, finding that reading comprehension is consistently weaker on a screen than it is on paper, especially if you're looking at complex material, and especially if you are a young kid. And the single hardest number in the entire document comes from the Organization for Economic Development. Students who spent 5 to 7 hours a day on devices at school scored about 12 points lower in math than kids who spent 3 to 5 hours. And that's after they controlled for how rich or poor the families were in that study. 12 points. And that's after adjusting for income. So that's not nothing. That's something. That's the kind of finding that if it were screen time research is real and it's not flattering, he's actually got a case. So I'm not going to argue and tell you the studies don't exist when they're stapled right there to the Federal Register. But there's a sleight of hand going on. And this is where I kind of start circling as a lawyer. Notice the word the science keeps using, associated, or linked to, or correlated with. You will search that document in vain for a word that would actually justify a federal crackdown. Caused. Causation. Because the honest researcher won't say it. Kids who are already struggling get parked in front of screens more. So then the question becomes, is the screen making them worse? Or are we just measuring which kids were already behind? I can't find anywhere in the document that's willing to answer that question under oath. And I'm not going to answer it either because I can't find any evidence. Which brings me to the second bigger trick. And I think this is the one that matters most. The chairman's framing implies that the E-rate has been tied to test scores and the test scores came back bad. That's just false. E-rate has never been connected to academic outcomes, never in its existence since 1996. There's no performance trigger, no clawback if reading scores drop. There's not one mechanism anywhere that links a single federal dollar to whether the kids actually ever learned anything. The program writes the check for the internet connection and then just walks away. So what's this rulemaking really doing? It's not punishing a program for failing a test it was given. It's asking for the very first time, what, 33 years in, whether we should build that test at all. And I think the honest one-sentence version of the chairman's announcement isn't that we caught E-rate hurting kids. It would be better phrased as, we've decided to start asking whether the program we never measured should be measured. And that's a more modest claim. It's also a more defensible claim. That's what he should have led with. So let me be the adult. Nothing happened to your kids' internet anytime recently. There was a notice of proposed rulemaking. That's the bureaucratic term. It is not a rule. It's a notice of a proposed rule. So it's kind of the federal government clearing its throat. We're thinking about writing a rule. Do you want to comment? Well, what's that rule going to do? Let's talk about that next. It's the Weekend with Michael Brown. Text lines open 33103, keyword Mike or Michael. If you haven't gone to heckofajob.com, heckofajob.com, and signed up for that Substack, what are you waiting on? I'll be right back.
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0: Welcome back to Beecher with Michael Brown. 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The Situation with Michael Brown. Once you find that, hit that subscribe button. And then do me a favor and leave a 5-star review, because I'm worth 2 stars. 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Let's finish the story about the chairman of the FCC. I'm talking about the E-rate, started in 1996. The whole purpose of this fee, you can find it if you actually go look at a phone bill, even your cell phone mobile bill, you'll see that little charge down there. And the whole purpose was, when the internet kind of first started and, you know, we got through, you know, Y2K and everything else, let's fund by people that are using phones and the internet, let's charge them a small fee to make sure that we can connect schools in rural or poor districts so they'll have the same access that everybody else does. I mean, it's a noble cause, and it's pretty much served its purpose. But the chairman announced a change to the rule because he's upset about test scores. And I'm thinking, well, what's that had to do with the E-rate? Nothing. Nothing happened to your kids' internet. It's still there. In fact, they're still using the E-rate to get to that little, you know, what we call the last mile. You know, when the power goes out and utility companies are trying to restore the power, there's always that last person on the block, because that's the last mile. That's the last person to get hooked up. There's always a last person. There's always a last school district. There's always a poor district that people are trying to get to. So the FCC issued a notice of proposed rulemaking. Now, that's required by the Administrative Procedures Act. You've got to tell the public we're thinking about making a new rule. The earliest any of the operational pieces actually bite will be the funding year 2027 for this new rule. So if you heard that the FCC just cut school internet, no, they did not do that. They asked a question, and then they started a clock on a new rule. And then one more caveat. The vote was on the calendar for the open meeting, and with a 3-member commission, the expected outcome is a clean party line or unanimous yes. But as I'm talking to you, I've not seen the final tally posted on the record, even as of this morning. So I'll tell you what's expected, and I'll tell you if it ever gets confirmed. We'll tell you that somewhere down the road. So where does that leave us? Right where a free market conservative ought to be comfortable. A 30-year-old federal subsidy accomplished the original mission, getting schools online. And then it just kept running on autopilot. And nobody ever once thought to ask to prove, is it really producing anything but a bill? Asking whether a program that has succeeded should be resized, maybe refocused, or held to an outcome is not an attack on the children. It's the bare minimum of stewardship of tax dollars that we owe the people, you and me, that are paying for it. You and me. Where I get off the chairman's train, where I get off this track that he's running on, is the marketing. One of the largest declines in human capital ever observed is a tweet on X. It's a Facebook post. It's a throwaway line. It's not an actual finding. The actual document is more careful than the man that's promoting the document. And that's the gap between the careful document and the confident statement. It's exactly where Washington loves to operate, because the tweet is what you're going to remember. The document is what nobody ever goes to read. Well, somebody read it, you're listening to him. The bottom line, I think the screen time worry is legitimate. And I think the research about screen time is real. Even if it's a correlation and not a confession. Even if it's a correlation and not causation. I think the program does need a hard look. 30-plus years with no accountability is 30 years too many. But the case has to be made with the evidence that we actually have, not the evidence that fits in a tweet. Make an honest argument. Your argument is already strong enough. It doesn't need the help. We know that screen time is not necessarily good for kids. And we know that it's not necessarily good for adults. I just had a casual conversation with a friend this past week. He had no idea I was going to do this story. In fact, I think at the time we had the conversation, I had no idea I was going to do a story. But the conversation kind of went something like this. Have you ever just unplugged? And of course, I knew what he meant, but I wanted to hear more. So I asked, well, unplug from what? Like, put your phone down. Don't turn to your laptop. Turn off your iPad. Just literally, maybe you still watch TV. Maybe you still listen to radio, but you don't do anything online. Of course, my response was, that's kind of hard for me to do because I'm on radio, so everything is online. But no, I've not set my phone aside for a day. I haven't set my computer aside for a day. I have for a few hours at a time. He said, well, I did it for a full day and I could barely do it. It was a pretty good challenge. I challenge you. Go do it and see what happens. It's The Weekend with Michael Brown. Hang tight. I'll be right back.
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8: Peace under pressure again. I'm Angelo Bavaro, Fox News. President Trump is facing new questions about the state of peace talks with Iran after new strikes in the Middle East.
9: Iran says it hit U.S. assets based right here in the Middle East. And shortly after that announcement, officials in Bahrain, which hosts a U.S. military base, say they were the ones that came under attack from Iranian drones. Now, all of this, of course, happening just a day after the U.S. military announced that it launched strikes. along the southern coast in Iran. CENTCOM says its forces struck Iranian missile and drone storage locations, as well as coastal radar sites. That military action was in response to Iran attacking a Singapore-flagged ship that was transiting the Strait of Hormuz on Thursday. Vice President J.D. Vance says if Iran has any issues with the MOU, that is how it's being applied, they can pick up the phone and call them. But he added, violence will be met with violence.
8: Fox's Jeff Paul. The U.S. military is on the ground in Venezuela to help in the rescue following this week's back-to-back earthquakes. Fox's Dana Marie McNichol in Florida.
10: South Florida answering the urgent call for help after Venezuela's deadly earthquakes. 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For many, this is personal. Back-to-back 7.2 and 7.5 magnitude earthquakes rocked Venezuela Wednesday night. An unknown number of survivors are still trapped under the rubble.
8: The death toll now up to over 1,400. Coming up at the World Cup, Panama takes on England at 5 p.m. at New York, New Jersey Stadium, 5 p.m. Eastern. Also at 5 p.m. at Philadelphia Stadium, Croatia and Ghana. Later, Colombia versus Portugal and Congo versus Uzbekistan, 7:30 p.m. Algeria versus Austria and Jordan versus Argentina. 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
11: Tonight, partly cloudy and lows near 59. Sunshine, a few clouds for Sunday. High tomorrow, 85. Partly cloudy Sunday night, lows near 60. A sunny, warm day on Monday, the high up to 87. Tuesday, clouds and sun, a heavy thunderstorm. It'll be a hotter day. Some flash flooding possible on Tuesday. High Tuesday afternoon, 91. From the Stellar Roofing Weather Center, I'm Steve Williams.
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0: Well, we're broadcasting live from Denver, Colorado, as usual. It's the weekend with Michael Brown. Glad to have you joining the program. We have rules that you've got to follow on this program. Rules of engagement, the ROEs. One of them is, if you want to tell me something or ask me something, the text line's the way to do that. On your message app, the number is 33103, 33103. Keyword, Mike or Michael. On social media, whether it's X, Facebook, Instagram, those are all at Michael D. Brown, at Michael D. Brown. And you can go follow me there. We do a lot of, we have a lot of fun stuff on social media. And then I started a Substack account. That's at heckofajob.com, heckofajob.com. And I try to post 2-3 articles a week, a few notes here and there. And they're usually about things that I've seen that I don't necessarily bring to radio, although today I brought the story that's up now to radio because I think it applies to everybody in the country. And I'd like for you to go read it. Tell me what you think about it. That's at heckofajob.com. So let me talk about something that is in the news. It's all over the place. You hear different things. So let me just start with, I think, something you already believe. And that's something that you have believed since you were old enough to notice, say, the price of a candy bar. When more people want a thing, something, the price goes up. More people want something. More shoppers reaching for the same tomatoes. So tomatoes get more expensive. More families bidding on the same house. The house ends up selling for more. I think we learn that lesson early. We learn it intuitively. We learn it cold, and most of the time, we're right. Here's the story we keep getting handed. All those giant, evil AI data centers. Those windowless warehouses full of humming servers. They're gobbling up so much of your electricity that your power bill is climbing to feed the data centers. There was a cartoon in Today's Comics just this Saturday. Talked about how it's Mallard, I think. It's a political cartoon. And somebody was holding up a sign about different topics. And the person looking at the sign says, oh, no, we're not doing that anymore. Oh, no, we're not doing that anymore. We're now doing data centers. It's just the topic du jour. So here's the story that I think you're handed. Those data centers are causing your electricity to go up. That's intuitive. It's tidy. And they've got a handy villain that you can see from the highway. It's happening in cities and towns and states all over the country. And I think it's almost completely backwards. I like to read and find primary sources for topics that I talk about. And when I first heard that more demand makes the power cheaper, I thought, well, that's inverted. Prove it to me. So I started digging, trying to find the evidence about data centers and power. And the evidence is strong enough that I'm going to lay it out for you, and then you can make up your own mind. It's kind of like the old Fox News, you know, I'll report, you decide. Let's start with a toll bridge. Just picture a bridge. It costs a fixed fortune to build the bridge. It costs roughly the same to maintain whether 100 cars cross it a day or 1,000 cars cross it a day. If only a handful of drivers use it, each one has to pay a steep toll to cover that bridge. You pack it with traffic, and the very same fixed cost gets spread across thousands of drivers. So the toll per car could theoretically fall. Now, the bridge didn't get cheaper. The number of people chipping in went up. A power grid works exactly the same way. The wires, the substations, the transmission towers, the generating plants. That is an enormous fixed cost that has to be paid for no matter how many electrons flow through all of that. And here's the part that breaks the tomato intuition. You know, more people buying tomatoes, the price of tomatoes goes up. Your monthly electric bill is mostly your share of that fixed cost. It's not a charge for the next kilowatt hour that is off the line. This is the hinge of my entire argument, so stick with me. In a normal market, the price you pay tracks the cost of making one more unit of that. In electricity, your retail rate tracks the average cost because the system is a gigantic regulated network that is dominated by fixed investment. And I think the gap between those two, well, I know the gap between those two numbers is huge. The cost of serving the next customer runs very well below the average cost that is already baked into everybody's electric bill. Which means when you add a big, steady customer, you mechanically pull that average down. The toll bridge, the example I gave earlier, is starting to fill up with cars. So more people are paying the toll. Data centers are that customer, and they're almost the perfect version of it. They run flat out, around the clock. Their utilization rates are about 80-90%. The American grid as a whole, it runs at an average load factor of about 53%, according to a Duke University analysis. So think of the grid as an airliner that flies half empty most of the year. Filling those empty seats with steady paying passengers is exactly what drops the cost per seat for everyone already on board. Now, I know before we go any further, that assumes fixed costs. Because like the airliner example, you could destroy that in a New York second, New York minute, by saying, oh, but Michael, yes, the airline that's half full costs, you know, costs the same to operate as a plane full. But if the jet fuel price goes up 10, 20, 30%, they're going to pass that on to every passenger. And they maybe make a little profit off it. I get that. But here's the evidence. In June of this year, three researchers, Asa Watton, John Bisline, and Jeff Blandford, published a study with a very blunt title, Have Data Centers Raised Your Electric Bill? What they did is set out to measure the actual causal effect of data center growth on what you and I pay in our electric bill. And they got clever about it, the way a good researcher would. The hard problem in this kind of work is the chicken and the egg. Do data centers move into cheap power areas, or do they make power cheap once they arrive? To untangle that, they leaned on something that nobody could have rigged, the 1947 Eisenhower Interstate Highway Plan. Remember that? I know we weren't around. 1947, the Eisenhower Interstate Plan. Was we need, for national security reasons, we need the ability to quickly transport military equipment all over the country, coast to coast, north to south, everywhere. That is the genesis of the modern interstate system. It turns out that fiber optic cable tends to follow those old highway corridors. So where Eisenhower drew his line some 80 years ago quietly shapes where the data centers land today. So that gives you kind of a clean way to isolate cause from effect. Here's what these researchers found. I just find this fascinating. Between 2015 to 2024, data centers caused average retail electricity rates to fall. Every 10% increase in data center capacity knocked about 0.4% off average residential prices. Now let's put that in human terms for you and me. The typical American lived in a state where data center capacity grew 160% from 2019 to 2024. And what happened? I'll tell you that next. It's the Weekend with Michael Brown. Text lines open, 33103. Keyword, Michael. Do data centers increase or lower your electricity? Let's find out next.
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0: Welcome back to The Weekend with Michael Brown. Glad to have you with me. 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We're talking about this study published just this month. Have data centers raised your electric bill? And I keep hearing all over everything you can imagine. No, it's lowering our bills. No, it's increasing our bills. It's going to cause the grid to collapse. It's going to be the savior of the grid. Every opposite point of view I've heard reported somewhere by the cabal. So I thought, well, let me read the study, see what it says. Here's what they found. Here's where I left off. Between 2015 and 2024, they point out in the study that the average retail electric rate fell. Every 10% increase in a data center capacity knocked about 0.4% off the average rate that a resident pays in their electric bill. So in human terms, the typical American lived in a state where data center capacity grew 160% between 2019 and 2024. And that growth cut their rates by about 6%. Double the capacity and you lower residential prices by about 3.5%. Now, the statistical test that they rely on, the conservative one, rejects any positive price effect at the 1-in-1,000 level. Now, let's watch who's saying this. Because two of these three authors work at the Electric Power Research Institute, the EPRI. That is the electrical industry's own nonprofit research arm. This is not some anti-corporate think tank with an axe to grind. And they are not alone in their conclusion. In February of this year, Charles River Associates found that retail electric rates had basically tracked inflation for a decade, and that where and when rates rose, the timing did not line up with data center development. Lawrence Berkeley National Labs, a federal lab, working with the Brattle Group, they found the states with the biggest load growth saw real retail prices fall over the past 5 years. So now we have Federal Lab, the utility's own consultants are both telling us the same thing. The debate's pretty much over, right? Except for me. Because I want to take it one step further. Let's think about geography. Virginia is the data center capital of the world. Those facilities in Virginia eat more than 20% of the state's electricity. And yet, Virginia's residential rates run about 9% below the national average. Now, North Dakota saw electricity demand jump about 35% in 5 years, while the retail price fell. So if data centers actually drove up your bill, those two states, North Dakota and Virginia, should be horror stories. Instead, I think they're advertisements for data centers. But then I thought, and I know this is a national broadcast, but I'm being selfish here. After reading all of that, coming to that conclusion, I thought, well, wait a minute, what about Colorado? Because I know that my electric bill seems outrageous, and I know that in this state they're trying to do certain things that I know will cause electric rates to go up. So now let me bring this right into my own driveway. Because Colorado is where this argument gets real, and I think where the misdirection is happening right now, which is why I want to share it with all of you. So let me start with the good news that you probably don't appreciate enough. Colorado is actually a cheap power state. The average Colorado residential rate sits around 15.5 cents a kilowatt hour. That's about 14% below the national average of about 18 cents a kilowatt hour. So I'd say, ha-ha, finally I found something where Colorado is sitting pretty well. So why do I keep hearing that my bill's about to explode? Here's a number that made the headlines in Colorado. The Colorado Public Utilities Commission's own staff, they put a report out. It projected that residential rates could climb 20 to 30% by the year 2027 and as much as by 55% by 2029 compared to 2 years ago. A 55% increase? I'm screaming. And of course, the easy story is blame the data centers. Xcel Energy, which is our utility provider, projects that large customers like data centers will make up two-thirds of the new electricity demand that Xcel needs to meet. But read the same report just a little closer. And the real culprit walks right into view, walks right from behind the curtain. The 55% increase isn't the data center's appetite for electrons. Oh, it's the build-out. Yes, remember we talked earlier, in the earlier segment, that the build-out, the generation, the grid, the lines, the generators, the transmission lines, all of that, the transformers, those are all fixed basic costs. They're in everybody's bill. Well, it turns out that Xcel here in Colorado wants to add 12 to 14 gigawatts of new generation and transmission at a price tag of around $22 billion. And here's the fact that I've got to keep in front of me. Xcel, I now understand, is not making money selling me electricity. It's making its money building things and then earning a guaranteed return on those things through my rate. Every plant, every line, every substation goes into the rate base, and then I pay it back plus a profit. You want the tell? The same Public Utilities Commission's analysis projects that Xcel's Colorado profit nearly tripling from $678 million last year to probably $1.9 billion by 2031. A commission research analyst put it with typical bureaucratic understatement, suggesting the commission, quote, may want to consider whether that relationship might raise concerns about the general alignment between customer and utility interests. Translated? Let me do the translation after the break. It's The Weekend with Michael Brown. Get over to heckofajob.com. Subscribe to the Substack, heckofajob.com. I'll be right back.
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0: July 4th, 2026, the 250th anniversary of American independence. The Great American State Fair becomes the center of it all. 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There's never been a July 4th like this one. There never will be again. 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
7: We have England and Panama coming up from New York, New Jersey Stadium in a few minutes. 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We welcome you back to the broadcast, everybody. Jackson Feltz and Pete Fewing, the three-time national champion head coach. 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Pete Fewing, let's start with Panama, then we'll dig deep into England. What is Panama doing today?
8: Well, they're sending a message with a 5-4 one Mascara in goal. Your right back, Mario Cordoba, Escobar, Andre, and Gutierrez will be your left back. On the right in the midfield, Barcenas, Martinez, and Harvey will sit in the middle. Rodriguez on the left, and Rodriguez up front.
7: Okay, and now for England.
8: For England, a 4-1-4-1. Pickford in goal, Kwanzaa on the right, Konsa and Gaye in the center, O'Reilly on the left. Anderson will sit in front of the back four. Saka on the right. Rodgers, Bellingham, and Rashford on the left. And Kane will sit up front as your skipper.
7: Okay, two questions, Pete. I didn't hear the name Declan Rice.
8: Yeah.
7: And then Rashford on the wing. For Thomas Tuchel, their 52-year-old, German manager, took over the national team. Lots of expectations that he can take England to the next level. A couple interesting changes there for this game.
8: Yeah, you know what? We've seen it, right? We saw it with Norway. We saw it with the U.S., right? Changing 10 starters, leaving only one starter on. We saw it with France saying, no, we're going to start 7 because we want to stay in Boston. Each coach has their reasons. There's no way we as media can get in their minds and see what's going on at practice. Maybe there's a knock, right? Missing Declan Rice. We love him on restarts.
7: He really
8: is a great defensive piece for that. But I love that Rashford's on the left, Saka on the right. I think they're very dynamic. And, you know, Rashford, I love that he's come back into the fold for England, right? He went through a bit of a rough patch several years ago, and it's great to see him back in there. So awesome opportunity for Rashford. He's got to take advantage of it.
7: He certainly has. I'm wondering, two matches in, Pete, we've seen the win, we've seen the draw against Ghana. You know, the question coming in, is it coming home? Can England finally, you know, do what they haven't done in 60 years? Has anything changed in the last two games in terms of that question for you?
8: Well, I think the second game when they thumped, you know, they got a lot of goals in that second one, right? So that, to me, that reminded me of when the U.S. played Germany and Senegal in the warm-up games. All of a sudden, I said, okay, we can score goals. And so I got a little bit more confidence. I think after this game, we'll have a better picture. I think the England players, they know better than any of us, right? But I think if they come out with a great result, they're going to walk into 32 saying, we've got the group. And I feel like this is a very cohesive England team. Mm. You've heard of past players from World Cup where there were cliques because one played Everton, one played Man U, one played Man City, Liverpool, whatever. This is a very unified team, just like the U.S. team. They kind of remind me a little bit. And then they've got Kane up front, and man, I just love what he brings.
7: I want to talk to you about Harry Kane, and because he's an interesting story, obviously. Tottenham spent so many years with Spurs, never won anything with Spurs. Got to a Champions League final in 2019 with the United States national coach, Mauricio Pochettino. But then he had to go to Bayern, and now he's winning things. Now he's setting records. Now he's doing amazing things. But for years, Harry Kane in England with the Premier League couldn't win. But what makes him such a special, special player? And at this point in his career, where he is now winning trophies, he is now getting these records, he's doing these amazing, amazing things in the Bundesliga, why is Harry Kane now really, we are maybe seeing the prime Harry Kane of his career?
8: Oh, I would agree with that. He's 32, but when you stay healthy and fit and avoid injury, 32 is not too far out of your window. Maybe right. 34, he gets kicked a lot for sure. But to your point, 98 goals in 94 games. Jeez. For Bayern. 98 goals. I mean, that's unbelievable. And so to answer your question, I think he's a complete player. I think he's a terrific leader. I think he feels responsible. I think maybe going to Bayern got him out of England, got him out of those conversations, let him go away and kind of reignite and rebuild himself. Tottenham is, I'm a Tottenham fan like you, and but they've never been they've never had that winning culture, right? It's always, hey, if we're top four or five,
7: we didn't need to remind that people. Yeah. Thank you.
8: Yeah, they've never, it's been an interesting, and the Tottenham fans like to see good football, right? And the winning part is important, but going to Bayern, maybe there's a different expectation, and maybe he's had a little more responsibility. But I think going out of the shadows of the UK and then going to England, going to Germany might have been just the tonic that he needed.
7: You know, this is an England team, Pete, where I think what the question was going into this tournament is can Thomas Tuchel take him over the top? And I want to talk about their head coach for a minute, because yeah, we've seen the success that he's had over. I mean, he's experienced the highest levels of global soccer, success everywhere he's been. The tactical acumen of him is maybe, you know, maybe the best in the world, if not in the, certainly in the top five in the world. PSG wins two titles, wins a quadruple in his second season there. Chelsea, he wins the Champions League his first season in 21. He's named best FIFA football coach. He won the UEFA Super Cup. He won the Bundesliga with Bayern in 2024. And now here he is coaching the national team. And the job that he has done taking over this club in these last couple of years, it does feel like one of the better jobs. And he had such difficult decisions over how to build this England roster. He left some incredible players at home. I mean, Cole Palmer, not on the roster for England, right? And I could list the amazing names that are not on England's roster. You think of that, the control that he has over this team, the command that he has over this team, it feels like he has built this group the way he wants to build it to go win a World Cup.
8: I would agree. And yeah, when you have a successful coach, they have certainly have their own tactics. And then because they've been successful, they don't have to answer to anyone. The
7: yeah.
8: scrutiny of yeah. media in European football is intense, immense.
7: Yeah.
8: And that every move is critical. Cole Palmer being left off. There's how many millions of letters have been written about that, right?
7: Geez.
8: I mean, reporters writing article after article. And so how many words have been spent on why Cole Palmer was missing? But I trust Tuchel in his decision. And then I love when they landed in the United States and he said, let's be clear, we are here to win. We're here to bring this cup home. And, you know, that sounds like Captain Obvious. I get it.
7: No, but yeah.
8: But you need to hear it and you need to define it. And it needs, and sometimes less is significantly more. And the speech was, hey, we're here to win this. We're England. We have one of these and we want another one. And so it made it perfectly clear. And I think if you're a player, you go, okay, I got it. Right.
7: And listen, I mean, our one of our broadcasters here on iHeartRadio, Danny Jackson, he's English as well. He's made the joke, I believe thousands, if not millions of other made the joke. England winning the World Cup in the United States in the 250th birthday year of the United States. You don't think that they want to do that?
8: Yeah.
7: Absolutely. We have England. We have Panama. It's New York, New Jersey Stadium. And here in Group L, it is all to play for. England could win the group. Ghana could win the group. Croatia could win the group. We are counting you down to kickoff. We're 10 minutes away. 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

0: Panama made it hard for Ghana. They made it hard for Croatia. Both those sides, though, did find a winner. Here on the brink of half-time, England with another corner kick. Saka to play it in there. Again, it's a Panamanian head that gets to the ball first. Rashford's come out to the right-hand side. And that's gone out of play.
1: Jeez. Not good. Just the quality has been lacking. Few moments to exploit this Panamanian defense, and you can see how frustrated they are. Silent here. I think reality's setting in a bit, Ian.
0: Some worried faces there, and one of them belongs to Thomas Tuchel. Of course, we've seen so much and won so much as a coach along the way, including the Champions League with Chelsea, the Bundesliga with Bayern Munich, a couple of titles with Paris Saint-Germain, the German Cup with Borussia Dortmund. This is his first national team job, and his assignment has been already extended by a couple of years before anybody saw what would happen at this World Cup. Just a slightly deflated feel around the England team, and certainly their fans, who, like you say, Landon, they've come from all over England. As usual, they've got the flags of the teams they support back at home draped over the balconies here. But they're wanting to see something better from England. Here's Kane, who's had very, very few touches of the ball in this first half. Coming off a stellar season with Bayern Munich, which included 61 goals and 7 assists. He got 19 more goals than Kylian Mbappe.
1: He's had a phenomenal season, and you just feel bad for me. The service, the quality of the play into him has just not been great. He was excellent against Croatia, but since then they've gone now 3 halves without scoring, and really without looking like scoring.
0: Of course, these moods can change in an instance. Gutierrez, who says he loves to play like a Brazilian left back if he can. It's him racing in with a challenge there. The referee's whistle already gone.
1: And you have to give Panama and Thomas Christensen so much credit. I mean, their World Cup is over. They are going home, but they came to play, and it's not just energy and passion. Tactically, they've been excellent. Defensively, 1v1, they've been excellent. They've really limited England's chances.
0: Free kick to England, though. Central, what is that? 25, 30 yards out. So the aerosol can will come out here. Kane winces after the challenge from Minnesota United's Carlos Harvey. I saw Marcus Rashford score an absolutely spellbinding free kick in the Clásico for Barcelona against Real Madrid just a few weeks ago. He might fancy this. Saka's in on the plot. Needs something special, that's for sure. I think it is going to be Rashford. It's a good effort, very good effort. Just narrowly past the post. How narrowly?
1: Well, I could see from his facial expression it wasn't quite as close as he thought initially. Feels like Mosquera had it covered. Just not enough bend on it.
0: 3 minutes of added time, and we've nearly had that already. England foiled and frustrated. Panama playing excellently. And Rodriguez looks to get in behind here. Pickford was a little slow off his line. He was going backwards and had to change gear a bit.
1: He has been so good in this first half. Panama's best player and consistently putting England under pressure in those moments.
0: As things stand, Croatia lead this group as the halftime whistle goes. England need to be better. Thomas Tuchel knows it. Frustrated so far. We'll check in with Rebecca Lowe in Los Angeles after the commercial, and she'll be alongside Thierry, Zlatan and Alexi, of course.
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6: 45 minutes in the books at New York, New Jersey Stadium, and Panama and England are level 0-0. Surprising score between the powerful English squad who are challenging for the top of Group L. Meanwhile, Croatia leads Ghana by a score of 1-0. So as things stand right now, Croatia would win Group L. England would come in second. We welcome you to the halftime show. Jackson Feltz alongside the three-time national champion head coach Pete Fewing. 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This first half was quite interesting, Pete. Let's start on the, I think, glass half full side, which is for Panama. They are done in this tournament, but they have come to play. You got to give credit to everything Panama is doing today. They have nearly scored a couple goals. They are playing well. There's quality on their side, just not enough for that goal. But credit to everything Panama is doing to keep this game 0-0.
7: Absolutely. No team's going to roll over because they're eliminated from the tournament. There's a pride aspect. You're playing for your country. It might be your last World Cup. Panama's looked the part. They have bunkered in. They started with a 5-4-1. Fair enough. That makes good sense based on personnel they have, England's personnel, and it's worked. And then they've had a couple of opportunities. They haven't really been able to capitalize. Pickford had to push one to the near post, really well hit, and he pushed it wide. So it's good. So you got to give them some credit. They have to feel good in the locker room right now. And hey, you're playing one. You're playing in a World Cup. It might be your last, but you're playing England, right? And that's a that's a marquee national team that you get to play against, and you're playing against some, you know, Bellingham, Kane, right? There's players on this team, Pickford in goal, right? There's players on this team that you watch each week in the, you know, soccer in the English Premier League, right? So Rashford, you know, so I'm happy for Panama, a little disappointed with England.
6: Well, right, exactly, because we need to look at it from the glass half empty side. And England right now, you imagine Thomas Tuchel in that locker room is I don't know, Pete, you've won three national championships at multiple levels. He is obviously won many, many titles in his career. I imagine that England locker room right now is a fair bit different than the Panama locker room. What's going on in there, you think?
7: You know what? I think that's a great question because I think about scenarios, right? And this is a scenario because Tuchel has so had so much success, because he's looking at all these guys that want to win. I could see him, you know, throwing a Gatorade bottle, you know, against the wall, or and just getting out and pointing at Kane saying, what are you doing? You know, and Sokka, and getting after the guys, because he's got to wake them up. You asked before the game a very good question. Has England arrived? My response was, we'll see after this game. Have they arrived? Not after the first half. And I want them to do well. My mom's Manchester. My dad's Bath, right? I'm vested. But I don't think that they've gotten out of the gates. The quality hasn't been there. Last 10 minutes was better, but they in their service into the box. And they have had, if you look at a heat map, it's been in the defensive third.
6: Yeah, they've been in control.
7: Panama.
6: Yeah.
7: Yeah, but they're not the final product.
6: I think our listeners here to iHeartRadio in the United States are going to love this comment, and I'll get your 2 cents on that. Right now, if it was a game in 4 days between the United States and England, I'd feel pretty darn confident that the United States would beat England, because England does not look convincing at all. In the last two games, the draw against Ghana, and then here in this game, where is the quality that England was promised this year?
7: Yeah. Excuse me. Not to sound like our friend Lexi Lawless, but where's the heart?
6: Yeah. Where's, you know what, let's take a break, because it's 0-0 right now between England and Panama, and it's a very, very surprising first 45 minutes. Panama, obviously, they're done in this tournament. England had a chance to win this group, but it is a 0-0 game. Let's talk more about what's gone on in the first half and keys to the second half, because England, if they want to win this group, they need to win this game. We'll continue next. 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
8: A moment of silence in honor of the victims of the recent earthquakes in Venezuela, to be observed by the 65,000 fans and the players and staff here in South Florida.
9: Please rise if you are able and join us in observing a moment of silence for the victims of the earthquakes in Venezuela.
8: A reminder of the real world that exists outside our World Cup bubble, but also a reminder of the power of that World Cup bubble to provide respite in those moments of distress. This is awfully exciting. Two teams that know they're going through. The question is, in what position, what opponent, what pathway in the knockout stage? And you get a sense of the scene, mostly yellow here in Miami. We're underway. Los Cafeteros of Colombia in yellow. It is Portugal in red. We were in this building 2 years ago when Colombia lost in extra time, the Copa America final to Argentina. Part of a general resurgence of this Colombia team since missing the last World Cup. They've won each of their first two games, something they've only done once before. That was at the 2014 World Cup, when James Rodriguez became a global superstar and they had their best ever finish, reaching the quarterfinal. We were also in the building a year ago in Munich as Portugal won the UEFA Nations League, celebrating their second major trophy. And for them, it was a boost of momentum coming to this World Cup. That momentum was stunted in the opening day draw against DR Congo. Roberto Martinez, as ever, keeping his cool, keeping to the plan. They rebounded with the blowout win over Uzbekistan. And really, as much as anything else, this is a referendum, this game. It's the first big test either's facing. It's Luis Diaz, first chance of the game, deflected effort. Cordoba was in there as well. It ends up out for a goal kick. It took us 60 seconds.
3: Well, it's just a long, direct ball. And this is what Diaz is capable of if you misplay it. And it just gets held up a little bit for João Cancelo. And Diaz skips him behind, looks to hit this one to the back post, and almost João Cordoba, who's getting his first start of this tournament, trying to redirect it. His first start since November of last year for Colombia with Suarez on the bench.
8: What do you expect this game to look like? Because this is the first ever meeting between these nations, wild as it is to say, that's an offside flag.
3: I think this is going to be a fast and a physical game. And while we are many, many miles away from Bogota, Colombia, this feels like it in this building. And that is a lot of what this Colombian team feed off. They play with an emotional intensity and aggressiveness. And so I think early in the game, it's important for Portugal to match that. They are, from the fan standpoint, largely outnumbered. On a quality standpoint, I think they are the superior team 1-11. But can they control the game with the ball? Can they find Cristiano Ronaldo some space in the box? But I expect Portugal to have more of the ball, Colombia to try to play in some of these transition half-field sets.